0: Plattner as the choice to unseat incumbent Republican Senator Susan Collins. A Texas jury now deliberating in the sentencing phase after finding Carmelo Anthony guilty of murder in the stabbing death of Austin Metcalf at a track meet last year.
1: The only person to take the stand in this punishment phase was Carmelo Anthony's mother. She testified her son is very sorry for what he did, crying as she told jurors, quote, "He's my oldest, my firstborn, my baby. I love him very much. Please have mercy on my son." The assistant district attorney, on the other hand, told jurors to think about the age of the victim.
0: Fox's Brooke Taylor. 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
0: 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The death penalty is off the table for the man accused of killing a Minnesota Democratic state lawmaker and her husband last year.
7: The Department of Justice says it will not seek the death penalty against Vance Belter, who's accused of shooting and killing Minnesota Rep. Melissa Hortman and her husband Mark in their home last June, as well as shooting and injuring State Senator John Hoffman and his wife Yvette. On the same day, prosecutors allege that Belter attempted to attack 2 other state lawmakers. The DOJ saying while bringing justice to victims is a priority, that the death penalty in this case is not applicable. As far as state charges against Belter, Minnesota is also not a death penalty state. Jeff Manasso, Fox News.
0: Leaders in the United Kingdom are calling for calm after the arrest of a Sudanese man accused of trying to kill a man in a brutal stabbing on a street in Belfast, Northern Ireland. The suspect, who was not named, is charged with attempted murder, making threats to kill, and other offenses. The victim was taken to a hospital with serious injuries to his eyes, face, and back. J.M. Smucker, the maker of Folgers and Cafe Bustelo coffee, says it's planning to walk back price increases.
8: Smucker raised prices last year and blamed adverse weather in top coffee-producing countries and tariffs, which made it more expensive to import coffee beans. CEO Mark Smucker says the company has already started the process of lowering prices because it's seeing a moderation in the cost of green coffee, raw, unroasted beans. Smucker says as the company has done historically, it is adjusting prices as its cost structure improves to deliver value to its customers. Ginny Coselda, Fox News.
0: The FDA has signed off on the first new sunscreen ingredient for the U.S. market in more than 25 years. The chemical, long used in Europe, will initially be sold in the U.S. under the name Parasol Shield. I'm Lee Silicera. This is Fox News.
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13: Hi, great to have you. Thanks. I appreciate you stopping by. Great radio stations everywhere, along with Polo and, of course, Gabby, who is in for Sam today. We appreciate you stopping by. It is the Joe Pags Show. Thanks a lot for being here. Trying to get some information out of South Carolina as the polls, I believe, are closed in South Carolina. I would like to get the update on that primary there, and let's take a look at it now. As far as the vote goes, let me see if I can bring this up. I think I can. It's from NBC News, Decision 2026, South Carolina Governor Primary Results 2026. We had Representative Nancy Mason last week, friend of ours, and she was in first place by a lot for a long time. Then President Trump went and endorsed a different candidate, Pamela Evett, or Evett, I'm not sure how she says it. And as of right now, and it's all too early to call, this is all just happening, 21.3% expected votes in, about 400,000 votes left. But you've got Pamela Evett or Evett leading at 27.5%, then Alan Wilson, whoever that is, 25.3%. Nancy Mace right now is at 10.4%. Not looking good for Representative Nancy Mace. And again, some sort of a, you know, non-meeting of the minds with President Trump. And if you don't get that endorsement, there's going to be trouble. On the other side, I've never heard of any of these people. So it doesn't matter. We'll keep an eye on that to see what's going on with that primary in North Carolina, which it's going to be an interesting one to watch. It does really show the power of the Trump endorsement. Whether Nancy Mace makes a run at some point or not, we'll see. But a lot of the polls, she said, were suppression polls that were intended to keep her voters from coming out and voting for her, or make her voters who wanted to vote for her to vote for somebody else because they didn't think that she had a chance to win. All that's very interesting to me. We'll keep an eye on that as we go, for sure. Now, we talked about the Apache helicopter that was downed over the Strait of Hormuz last hour, and the president announced that we're going to retaliate, which we are, but the pilots are both good, which is excellent. There's also been some more activity against Israel by Iran, and the president was asked about that outside of Air Force One. I'm not sure if this was last night before or after the game, but he was asked about that, about what he spoke to Bibi Netanyahu about when it came to retaliating for these strikes. What did you say to Prime Minister Netanyahu was the question?
14: Conversation, and he was hit, and he hit back. And I can't blame him for that, but he was hit. He hit back, and now they've called it quits, so they're going to leave it alone for another week or something. It's been going on for a long time. You could say about 3,000 years, if you really want, but certainly it's been going on for 47 years. But no, he hit back. They were going back and forth, and now they both agreed through me to stop. And we're in the final throes of what will be a very, very good deal that will not allow in any way, shape, or form nuclear weapons, etc. And the strait will open up right away. It'll open up immediately upon signing, which could be in 2 or 3 days.
15: Did you ask them not to hit back?
14: No, I said do what's right, but I want you to stop as quickly as you can, because they have to stop. It has to do with Lebanon, and it has to stop. We want to get it finished.
13: There you go. We want to get it finished. And again, I trust his ability to make a deal. I do. But when you make a deal, American businessman to American businessman or American company, whatever, it's very different than making a deal with a bunch of people that like would prefer to die for the cause, because that somehow rewards them. So you've got to be very, very careful when you do something like this. But President Trump asked about it, talked about what Israel's response will be, or, you know, how far they should go. He also talked about retaliating after the Apache helicopter was taken down. We're going to keep an eye on that. As we're watching the results in North Carolina, Nancy Mace now at 10.4%, the leader at 27.6%. With all these people running on the GOP side, which I think is really dumb, really decidedly stupid, with all these people running, you're going to have a runoff, but only the top two vote getters are going to be in that runoff. And right now, early on, 21.8% in, Nancy Mace not in the runoff in South Carolina. Talking about South Carolina, a bunch of senators are talking about getting rid of the ability to just reward sanctuary cities for being sanctuary cities. And I mentioned South Carolina because Lindsey Graham, for some reason, is on the cover of this story from Fox News Digital. GOP senators rally around new DHS proposal targeting sanctuary cities should pay a price. Lindsey Graham says cities that undercut federal law should face consequences as Democrats call the idea insane. Hannah Brennan wrote this story over at Fox News Digital. Republican senators signal support for imposing consequences on sanctuary cities after Homeland Security Secretary Mark Wayne Mullen floated a proposal to pull Customs and Border Protection officers from airports and jurisdictions that refuse to cooperate with federal immigration authorities. Quote, I think there should be a consequence to cities and states that undercut federal laws, Senator Lindsey Graham, Republican South Carolina, told Fox News Digital. I think they should pay the price for what they do. I agree with what he's doing. Mullen has framed the proposal as a response to sanctuary cities that are limiting or refusing cooperation with Immigration and Customs Enforcement and disputes over immigration enforcement funding. The plan has received mounting backlash from Democrats as pulling these agents from Blue City airports would halt all international travel into major airports. Without customs agents, passengers and cargo are unable to travel internationally. It would also impact Americans coming back to the United States after traveling overseas. Tough! Tough! Stop fighting your own government. Stop fighting against people who are trying to enforce the laws of the land. We talked about this with Brandon Gill last hour. Their job is to enforce the laws passed by Congress and signed by a president or two. That's their job. You get to have them, and you want them in your airports to make things go smoothly so you can increase your economy by bringing people in internationally, but you don't want them to go and pick up the bad guys that are here that broke the law? Screw you, dude. Tough. Stop the garbage that you're doing. It's kind of simple. Story goes on to say, Transportation Secretary Sean Duffy also expressed opposition to the idea, emphasizing the need for open travel, but Mullen still says the idea is on the table and actively being considered. Now, I'm friends with both Mullen and Duffy, and I like them both very much. I think that Sean Duffy, the Transportation Secretary, probably should maybe take a back seat for a minute and see how this thing comes out in the wash. I get why he would want transport to continue from overseas to here and also from here to overseas. But listen, this is a simple solution. Up, we don't want that. We better stop, you know, coming out against ICE and CBP. Up, we don't want that. We better allow ICE to do its job. Up, we don't want that. We better stop being a sanctuary city, state, or county. So again, I like Sean Duffy a lot, but maybe let this thing play itself out a little bit. Other GOP senators said they had not yet reviewed the proposal and wanted additional details before weighing in. Quote, I don't know about this, Senator Josh Hawley, Republican Missouri, said. Someone else asked me about that, and I hadn't seen it from him yet, so I don't know. I don't know what to make of that, he said. I need to learn more about the Republicans from Florida. Of course, the former Attorney General of Florida, we had her on the show many times. I'm going to find out what's going on, said Senator Lisa Murkowski, Republican from Alaska, allegedly, who is incompetent, should not be in office, I added. Mullen was grilled last week during a Senate hearing about the threats to pull officers from major city airports when Democrats referred to the idea as outrageous and insane, citing the likelihood of chaos and devastating impacts on the economy as a result of the projected high travel rates that would be effectively killed throughout the upcoming summer months. Fisher was also asked whether the proposal, if implemented, would change how sanctuary cities communicate and cooperate with ICE. Quote, I have no idea what the cities would do, Fisher replied. I would hope that their law enforcement will cooperate with ICE. ICE is a federal law enforcement. They're doing their job. They're following the law. What do you think of the idea? Okay, so ICE can't do its job. You're giving sanctuary to people you know are breaking the law either by overstaying a visa, that's a civil violation, or breaking the law by coming across the border illegally, that is a criminal violation. You know that these people are here and they shouldn't be here, they've overstayed, or they came in illegally, and you're helping them, you're hiding them, you're assisting them, but you want CBP and ICE to be at airports to get people through customs quicker. Huh, that's kind of weird. It's kind of odd that you think you can have it both ways. What are your thoughts on this? What are your thoughts on this? And immigration, of course, was the topic when Tom Holman, the border czar, was on some, I don't know what channel he's on here, but he's on some news, alleged news station, and he's talking about whether bad guys should go back to their home countries and whether they shouldn't stay here.
15: Why in the world would any politician say, don't take my criminal illegal aliens? Let me keep them. Why would they do that to their citizens?
16: A couple of things. Number one is about hatred for President Trump. They didn't want President Trump to have a win. Second of all, look, what we see with 4 years of open borders, where millions of illegal aliens, many of them criminals, released in the United States, where was she then? She was complicit. She didn't say a thing. And this is why. That 4 years open borders was an accident. It wasn't mismanagement. It wasn't incompetence. That was by design. It released millions of illegal aliens in our sanctuary cities. And they overturned the Trump census rule, which means they'd be counted in the next census, which means what? More seats in the House for the Dems. And they're hoping that another Democratic administration comes in and awards amnesty to millions of illegal aliens. This is about future political power. They don't care about national security. They don't care about public safety. All they care about is future political power. They sold this country out for future political power, and she's part of it.
13: There you go. I think he's talking about the governor of New Jersey, I think. Because she's complaining that they're not getting full access to Delaney Hall in New Jersey, the site of ridiculousness. We actually talk about it with Sheriff David Clark at the bottom of the hour. The fact that you've got these people just out there, many of them unpeacefully protesting for many, many days now, even weeks on end. He gives a solution, an idea that he says just might work to stop the people from showing up and protesting. Has to do with less lethal. Has to do with something, though, that would mark the people that they are the ones that were out there. Kind of interesting. So what are your thoughts about pulling CBP or any help from the DHS? Well, I guess you would still get TSA, but you would not get help from the DHS with CBP, which would basically stop international travel at these blue state airports. Now, before you say, it's unfair, and how do you do it? It's also unfair to be a sanctuary city or state. It's also unfair to help hide people or assist them to aid and abet them to get away from ICE and CBP and DHS. All these cities or states would have to do is say, okay, we will stop giving them sanctuary and we will allow you to do what you have to do to get the illegal aliens out of here. Then they don't lose CBP at the airports. It's actually kind of simple. What are your thoughts on that? 833-JOE-PAGS, 833-563-7247, joepags.com. 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

0: monitoring the results out of South Carolina. Not looking good for our friend Nancy Mace. A lot of you are happy about that. A lot of you are such strong Trump supporters. No matter what he says, you're going to go with it. I think Nancy Mace is a good one, and I think that it would have been helpful for South Carolina for her to be the governor. Now, it's not over yet. 32.1% reported. But right now it's Pamela Evett, or Evett, I'm not sure how she says it. She got the endorsement from President Trump. She's on top. Closely behind is Alan Wilson, whoever that is, Ralph Norman, whoever that is, Rahm Reddy, for God's sakes. And then Nancy Mace is fifth place, which is kind of crazy, 10.9% of the vote. She's at 17,838 votes. So she's, I mean, more than 50% lower than the top vote getter right now. It's going to be a runoff between the top two, and right now the top two appear to be Pamela Evett or Evett and Alan Wilson. Again, whoever they are, I don't know them at all. But should she become the governor of South Carolina, I'm sure I'll get to know who Pamela Evett is, and I'll probably learn how to pronounce her name. That said, there's a lot of other stuff going on as well, including what the hell's going on with the vote in California. Well, the vote for governor of California, that's interesting. GOP's Hilton clinches second spot in California governor's race. Again, we thought for a long time that you probably would have two Republicans coming out of California. We thought that for a long time. We did. Until it didn't happen. And then you say, well, why didn't it happen? Well, because California is a blue state. It's just the way that it works. Now, listen, there are hijinks going on in places like California. And until you do something about it and really punish them for not conducting elections in a righteous way, they're not going to stop. Why would you stop if you're getting away with it? You know what I mean? We talk about this all the time. When California had the stupid rule that you could steal $950 worth of stuff without getting in big trouble in California, they knew it. Even that dumb state, well, the state's not dumb, but the government is dumb. Even that dumb government in that state had to realize, we better make that $450 or else we're just going to keep on losing this stuff. Why would you stop stealing $949 worth of stuff if you didn't get in any sort of real trouble until $950? So they had to change that. There has to be something the DOJ can do, that the government can do, to go after a place like California, which clearly is not doing voting in a righteous way. And I say that without any hesitation, because you shouldn't be counting ballots for 30 days. That's stupid. That's decidedly stupid. And mail-in balloting should be few and far between, should just be an absentee ballot that is verified and certified that it's actually the person who's voting. To this story, GOP's Hilton clinches second spot in California governor's race. This is from our friends at Newsmax. Republican Steve Hilton clinched the second spot last night in California's gubernatorial primary, meaning he'll face former Health and Human Services Secretary Xavier Becerra in November's general election. Nearly a week after polls closed, Newsmax and Decision Desk HQ called the second spot for Hilton, who was endorsed by President Donald Trump. With 84% of the vote counted, Hilton had 25.2%, trailing Becerra 27.7%, a Democrat, by roughly 202,000 votes. Democrat billionaire Tom Steyer, 22.4, finished in third in a primary that featured more than 60 candidates. It took nearly a week to determine who would face Becerra in November because of California's notorious slow vote counting process. It took a week, almost a full week, to figure out who the top two vote getters are. You probably have heard this comparison a lot in the past week. In India, 600 million some odd votes can be counted that night, and they know who the winner is that night. They can't do that in California, where you've got nowhere near that number of people voting. That's crazy to me. With 84% of the vote counted, he had 25.2%, trailing Becerra 27.7%, by roughly 202,000 votes. Ballots are mailed to every eligible voter, and they're counted if they are postmarked by election day and arrive at an election office within 7 days. California processes and counts mail-in ballots in roughly the order they're received, so the last ones returned to the last ones counted. Hilton's performance represented one of the strongest statewide showings by the California Republican in recent years. His performance signals growing voter dissatisfaction with the state's Democrat leadership, even as Republicans face a difficult path in November. California's top two primary system sends the two highest vote getters in the general election, regardless of party. Are you buying that you have to take a week? Are you buying that? Going to take a week to figure out who it is that won? And Speaker Johnson, by the way, isn't playing around. He says the California primary stinks to high heaven. Also from Newsmax, House Speaker Mike Johnson, Republican from Louisiana, criticized California's delay in tabulating votes. Quote, they are counting votes weeks after the election. voters. I'm not saying it's rigged. I'm saying it stinks to high heaven, and everybody knows that. Let's have votes on election day, the day of the election. Johnson added, that's what many states were able to do. I think California is playing around with this. The speaker did not say whether he had any evidence of fraud being committed. Quote, some of these efforts are so diabolical and so far upstream that it's impossible to prove, but I think everyone knows instinctively that something's wrong here. And that's a concern, Johnson said. Of course, he's right. It's a huge concern. California, why aren't you turning over your voter rolls? What's the problem here? 833-JOE-PAGS, joepags.com. We come back. Sheriff David Clark, retired, Milwaukee County, Wisconsin. Stay here.
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3: Fox News, I'm Tom Graham. The Pentagon launching fresh strikes on Iran. The move follows President Trump blaming Tehran for downing a U.S. Apache helicopter near the Strait of Hormuz.
4: The targets include air defense systems and radars. Explosions have been reported in Iran's port city of Sirik and Bandar Abbas. Iran's deputy foreign minister claimed that Iran had not fired any drones in the past 24 hours, but vowed a big response for the renewed U.S. strikes.
3: Fox's Jennifer Griffin, convicted killer Carmelo Anthony, awaiting sentencing today. A Texas jury found the 19-year-old guilty in the deadly stabbing of 17-year-old Austin Metcalf. Anthony's mother took the stand today on her son's behalf.
5: She testified her son is very sorry for what he did, crying as she told jurors, quote, he's my oldest, my firstborn, my baby. I love him very much.
3: Fox's Brooke Taylor, America's listening to Fox News.
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9: Here's your Wild Horse Resort and Casino weather update. Tonight you'll see an increase in cloud cover with winds continuing to be high around 14 to 24 miles an hour with gusts as high as 41 miles an hour but beginning to calm down late tonight while temperatures settle into the upper to mid 40s. Tomorrow you'll see the skies gradually clearing with winds averaging around 11 to 15 miles an hour while temperatures reach highs in the low 70s. 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
2: I'm Charles Payne, and this is the Fox Business Report.
3: Stocks ending mixed as the tech sell-off resumes with the AI trade unraveling after an earlier bounce. Semiconductors leading the tech tumble on Tuesday, and after notching a record close just a week ago, the Nasdaq sinking to a one-month low. The Magnificent Seven big-cap tech stocks were mostly lower, led by Apple and Tesla. Oil prices fell, with West Texas Intermediate crude settling at around 88 bucks a barrel. The Dow up 86 points, the Nasdaq lower by 251, S&P 500 down 19. Sales of previously occupied homes accelerated last month at their fastest clip since December. A sharp turnaround in demand after a lackluster start to the spring home buying season. Existing home sales rising 3.2% in May from the previous month, according to the National Association of Realtors. That's your Fox Business Report. I'm Hillary Barsky, invested in you.
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9: 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I don't think it's enough for murdering somebody in cold blood. 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Got to get out of here for now. Sam's off tonight. That is Gabby. And that's Polo. I'm Joe Pags. We're back tomorrow, same time, same place. We'll see you.
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11: Here's your Wild Horse Resort and Casino weather update. Tonight you'll see an increase in cloud cover with winds continuing to be high around 14 to 24 miles an hour with gusts as high as 41 miles an hour but beginning to calm down late tonight while temperatures settle into the upper to mid 40s. Tomorrow you'll see the skies gradually clearing with winds averaging around 11 to 15 miles an hour while temperatures reach highs in the low 70s. 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
13: The Fox News alert: sentencing in the Texas track meet stabbing. I'm Lisa Lacerra. The teenager convicted of stabbing a fellow teen to death last year learns his fate.
14: The jury has sentenced Carmelo Anthony to 35 years behind bars after finding him guilty of murder. I'm told that he is eligible for parole after he serves half his time.
13: Fox's Brooke Taylor in McKinney, Texas. Anthony could have been sentenced to as much as 99 years in the stabbing death of Austin Metcalf. Primaries in four states. In Maine, voters are deciding whether progressive Graham Plattner will face incumbent Republican Senator Susan Collins in November. In South Carolina, Pamela Yvette and Alan Wilson advanced to Republican gubernatorial runoff. While in California, which held its primary last week, Republican Steve Hilton is now advanced to the general election.
15: Hilton, a conservative commentator who is backed by President Trump, advancing over Democrat billionaire Tom Steyer. Hilton will face Democrat Javier Becerra in the general election. Becerra, who advanced last week, has previously served as California Attorney General and as the former Health and Human Services Secretary under President Biden. Newsom, who did not back any candidate in the race to replace him, is seen as a likely 2028 Democratic presidential contender.
13: Fox's Kristen Goodwin. The U.S. has launched a round of strikes against Iran after Tehran shot down an Apache helicopter off the coast of Oman. The service members were not injured.
16: The two U.S. airmen were rescued by a Corsair, a 24-foot autonomous surface vessel with a 1,000 nautical mile range and a 1,000-pound payload capacity, built by Saronic and commissioned by Biden Defense Secretary Lloyd Austin.
13: Fox's Jennifer Griffin in Washington. A federal judge has permanently blocked Alabama from executing an inmate with nitrogen gas after declaring the method violates the constitutional ban on cruel and unusual punishment. 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
13: The interim president of the Southern Poverty Law Center has testified before a congressional hearing as the organization faces accusations it hid the extent of its informant program to donors.
23: A federal indictment against the Southern Poverty Law Center accuses the organization of lying to donors about using funds to pay informants in organizations they labeled hate groups to help keep the groups alive. Dr. Martin Luther King's niece, Alveda King, a pro-life advocate, told the House Judiciary Committee,
24: America does not need more manufactured racial tension. We do not need more labels with the sole intention to drive us apart.
23: Ryan Banger with the Alliance Defending Freedom testified.
25: The SPLC has branded ADF and others like us as hate groups solely because it disagrees with our work, grounded in our religious conviction.
23: The SPLC's interim president said the allegations against them are false. Jessica Rosenthal, Fox News.
13: The UK is telling big tech firms to make efforts to stop children from accessing inappropriate pictures on smartphones.
26: British Prime Minister Keir Starmer insists this is not an impossible challenge. He wants companies like Apple and Google to prevent children taking, sending, or viewing sexually explicit images on their devices.
27: When it comes to the safety of our children, standing by is not an option.
26: Big tech has 3 months to comply. If not, the British government says it'll change the law to force them. It's threatening fines or even criminal liability for firms which don't fall in line. Google says it's deeply committed to child protection. In London, Jonathan Savage, Fox News.
13: The European Union has ordered Meta platforms to restore access to WhatsApp for rival AI chatbot makers. The Commission is imposing interim measures to prevent harm to competition in the AI assistant market. It began looking at Meta's updated terms last year, expressing concerns that third-party AI companies were blocked from offering their assistance on WhatsApp. I'm Lisa Lacera. This is Fox News.
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3: There are a bunch of pick-me mommy sleuths who are got tired of their true crime and are trying to fulfill the emptiness of their lives by obsessing over a widow. So the purpose is to hijack the church. Who has held the rudder on the direction of the right in the United States for so many years? It's been the Christians.
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5: Mr. Fair, did the Southern Poverty Law Center use donor money to have field sources attend extremist rallies across the country?
6: Mr. Chairman.
5: It's a simple question. Did you use your donor money for that purpose?
6: We used donor money.
5: It's a yes or no?
6: Paid confidential informants to infiltrate extremist organizations.
5: Did the Southern Poverty Law Center use donor dollars to have field sources host extremist rallies throughout the country?
6: Not to my knowledge.
5: That's not what the indictment says. Did the Southern Poverty Law Center use donor dollars to have field sources grow existing chapters of extremist groups?
6: Mr. Chairman, as
5: it's
6: I said earlier...
5: It's a simple question, Mr. Fair. Did you use donor money for the purpose I just read? I'm reading straight from the superseding indictment.
6: And Mr. Chairman, the indictment will be managed and responded to by counsel in the criminal case that's
5: Well, you just answered a question from Mr. Raskin concerning the indictment. He asked you, did field sources send information to the FBI that help with things? You answered that question.
7: That's a matter of public knowledge.
6: That's in our public filing.
5: Did the Southern Poverty Law Center use donor money to have field sources create new chapters of extremist groups?
6: Again, Mr. Chairman.
5: Did the Southern Poverty Law Center use donor money to recruit new individuals into those extremist groups?
6: I assume you don't want me to answer since you're not giving me time to answer.
5: No, I'm giving you time to answer because that's a yes. Did you use your donor's money for that purpose, yes or no?
6: Again, those issues will be resolved in the pending allegations against the SPLC.
5: It seems to me if the answer is no, you could say no.
6: We have asserted that the allegations are false.
5: Did the Southern Poverty Law Center use donor money to have field sources make donations to extremist group leaders and purchase materials for cross burnings? It's alleged in the indictment. Did it happen?
6: We've alleged that those allegations are false.
5: Did Southern Poverty Law Center use donor dollars to have field sources create racist paraphernalia that extremist groups sold at rallies?
6: We've alleged that those allegations are false.
5: Okay, how about this? What is Fox Photography?
6: Mr. Chairman, what I've learned about Fox Photography, I've learned from counsel in conversations with counsel.
5: How about Northwest Technologies?
6: And they're covered by the attorney-client privilege.
5: No, did the Southern Poverty Law Center establish shell companies to pay, to run the money through, to then pay the field sources?
6: Again, all of the allegations that you are referring to, Chairman Jordan, will be responded to by our counsel in the Middle District of Alabama.
28: It doesn't sound like an answer.
5: Did you pay the field sources directly, or did you pay them through an intermediary?
6: Mr. Chairman Jordan, our counsel will respond to all the allegations in the indictment in the case pending in the Middle District.
5: Well, there's all these companies that you sent money to, Center Investigative Agency, not the CIA, but your CIA, Fox Photography, Northwest Technologies, Tech Writers Group, Rare Books Warehouses, Imagery Link, J&J Electronics, and Kelly's Marine. And I just want to know if that was the intermediate shell companies that you guys set up to pay the field sources. Mm. Is that true?
3: Answer the question, dude.
7: Will the good chairman yield for just a moment?
3: No, the good chairman will not. Answer the question.
6: Chairman Jordan, our counsel will respond to all the allegations in the Middle District of Alabama.
5: Okay.
6: As the process allows.
5: Did you do it all for the money?
3: He did it all for the nookie.
5: And you said now, I think the Southern Poverty Law Center said you're no longer going to use these field sources. You're going to stop the program. But you did it for multiple years. And according to the indictment, it was $4 million that you shelled out to these various field sources to engage in all the activities I just read.
6: Was it all about the money? As we said in our public statement, Chairman Jordan, we did it to protect our staff and to protect the public.
5: Staff fundraising increase after paying people to stay in these groups who actually wanted out of them. Did your fundraising increase? Did the donations coming in increase?
6: Chairman Jordan, I'm not sure exactly what you're referring to when you say...
5: How about this? After the crazy Charlottesville rally, did fundraising go up?
6: Mr. Chairman, our fundraising went up.
5: Fundraising where one of your field sources helped coordinate transportation?
6: Our fundraising went up when President Donald Trump was elected in 2016.
5: Fundraising go up after you paid a field source to coordinate the transportation at an event in Charlottesville where a person was killed. That's what I'm asking. Did it go up? Because according to what we know, you went from $51 million to $133 million in 1 year.
6: And that happened when President Donald Trump was elected.
5: Who's the president of the National Socialist Party? You know? You paid him $70,000. He was field source number 30. I just want to know who he is. Do you know who he is?
6: Mr. Chairman, that's an allegation.
3: It's not an allegation.
6: In the indictment that will be responded to by counsel in the Middle District of Alabama.
3: There's receipts.
5: The time has expired. The chair now recognizes the...
3: I'm amazed at this. What you're listening to, this is just amazing. This is Jim Jordan questioning Southern Poverty Law Center. And you can hear the guy does not want to answer a single question. Not a single question. I mean, this is bad. It is so bad. This is our money. You know they got government grants.
9: Yeah.
3: And then not only that, but think of all of the stuff that they alleged. They didn't have enough racism, and so they had to actually manufacture it because they didn't have enough racism. I there's no word for that. The grift is insane with this. And I, you know, you're not going to get a straight answer from these people at all whatsoever. You're not going to get a straight answer from them. They're going to do whatever possible to protect now the people that, because they got a chance to maybe get some more money later. That's how they're looking at this. Like with Acorn, think about it. Remember when Acorn was disbanded? Was it ever really disbanded?
9: Renamed.
3: It was renamed. Kane's right, it was renamed. It ended up becoming an entirely different organization, but that it does the same thing. And they still are doing the same thing, still active. They became the Association of Community Organizations for Reform now, the Missouri Association, so it called them MORE, is what they ended up becoming. That was the, Acorn became MORE. They ended up becoming like the Missouri Organization of something or other. And then they organize. This is how this is going to work. This is exactly how this will work. The same way. So welcome to the radio program, Dana Lash with you. That was too good to not play because it is infuriating. I've been listening to some of this morning and it's making me crabby because it's the thing that's so frustrating about it is we all know the answer, but they don't have the courage. They don't have the courage to say, yes, we did this. We'll answer it. No, you're going to answer it now. And then they had it's the interim president that they're talking to, Mr. Fair. What's his first name? Last name's Fair.
9: I think it's Fair. How unbelievably ironic of a name is that? And he was asked during the Biden administration, did the DOJ seek their guidance? And that's a big question, too. You know, did they seek? Now, remember, you had the Biden administration that was saying that, what was it, white supremacy? They even were going after Catholics. They were going after everybody. And they were saying that all of these individuals, this really is what is terrorism. This is the greatest terrorist threat, the greatest threat to national security. And it makes me wonder, because they were using the same language as Southern Poverty Law Center. So, I mean, clearly that sounds like collusion. They're all on the same page. That's wild. This, and Lorraine notes, this guy needs to be pleading the fifth, not lawyer-client privilege. Because all this is coming out. It is all coming out. So welcome to the program. There is a lot of stuff to hit today, including this insane story coming out of Ireland. Let me just get you set up with us, and we're going to dive into it. This is a big one, because they started closing roads in Ireland. And they got water cannon trucks that are being distributed that are heading out all around Belfast. So what ended up happening yesterday is a Sudanese suspect. I think he was originally identified as being from Somalia, but he's actually from Sudan. So what ended up happening, and it was caught on video. This Sudanese man was recorded in the street, full mount on this guy, this Irishman, in the street, trying to saw his head off. And he had a knife to the guy's throat. He put his fist in the air. And the video shows him sawing. And bystanders intervened finally. One of them hit him with a hurling stick. And they saved the guy's life. The guy is apparently in the hospital. Yeah. I think he's in the hospital. And this guy was in full mount, though. Full mount on this Irishman in the middle of the road. Sawing his head off. Now, bystanders intervened. The guy was arrested. They recovered. What I was reading was that it was like a kitchen knife is what they got. That they recovered a kitchen knife, according to the chief constable, John Bouger. And the suspect apparently traveled from Sudan to Paris, and then Paris to Dublin. Then he took a bus to Belfast in February of 23, taking advantage of what they call the common travel area. He immediately claimed asylum and then was given leave to remain for 5 years. So he was arrested on suspicion of attempted murder. Now, even though it's broad daylight, it's summer over there, so it's, you know, light for a long time. It was 10:30, and it was a man in his 40s. He's in critical condition. He also has significant eye injuries. And this guy was given asylum. It's torches and pitchforks time. I'm not kidding you. There's a reason why, if you are familiar with that quote of Jefferson's, although this is Ireland, so, you know. But he had said the tree of liberty must be refreshed from time to time with the blood of patriots and tyrants. This is one of several examples I have to give you of people who have actually illegally come to a European country, claimed asylum, and then they're allowed to legally stay. Numerous examples. This is one of the ones where the actual action, not just the aftermath, was caught on camera. This is insane. When is enough enough? Mass demonstrations have been called in Ireland. They released a schedule. They released all of the roads that are closed. They're trying to get a handle on what their preparation there. Apparently, some of the Irish paramilitary groups are organizing. Don't ask about the IRA. Apparently, they're super commie and they back all this stuff. Yeah, they're totally all about open borders, apparently. It's unbelievable. This is crazy, though. Got hit with a hurling stick. Someone else came up with a shovel. Keir Starmer called for calm. But then he goes, there's not going to be no tolerance for violence like this on their streets. And then he was trying to tell people, don't protest. No, no, no. This is the time you get in the streets. When your government fails you, it's time to take the government to task. We got a lot more on the way as we move. We're going to dive into all of this. 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
18: And now, all of the news you would probably miss. It's time for Dana's Quick Five.
9: So, first up, and we've been following everything out of Ireland. We're also following that Carmelo Anthony case as well. So if there's any news about that, we'll have it. Strongest earthquake in nearly 150 years off of Cuba shakes Mexico, Florida. Shook everything. This is magnitude 6.1, shallow depth, from the U.S. Geological Survey. And it's not too far from Havana. So they said it was unusual. I've never heard of an earthquake being in that area. Have you? Yeah, 6.1. And it's like the closest was Havana. I've never heard of an earthquake being in that area like that. Tropical storm Boris forms off of Mexico's southern Pacific coast, brings a flooding threat. They're getting everything down there. I don't like the name. I want to name these things. Boris? Yeah, like I would have called it something different. It's about 85 miles southeast of Acapulco. So people who have vacation plans down there, that's a bummer for you. But I don't, sorry, oops. Food supply not at risk after a Texas screwworm case. We're going to talk about this a little bit more in depth. And they said that the USDA secretary said, because the screwworm only affects like the live living animal, doesn't infect the meat. So that's not an issue. It's the New World screwworm, a parasitic fly. This sounds delightful. The larvae burrows into the flesh of living warm-blooded animals. Now, there is a case apparently of a dog getting it and a goat, which we're going to talk about, like I said. Idris Elba, who I love, says, don't make James Bond woke.
19: Thank you.
9: I think I just became best friends with him. I adore Idris Elba. He says, no, do not make James Bond woke. He was being considered for James Bond, but they thought that he might be a little, maybe perhaps too old for the role, which I think is dumb because how old was Sean Connery? I mean, he had like gray hair when he was in it, so I don't understand that. Idris Elba would have been an amazing James Bond. I mean, just saying. We have a lot more on the way. Ireland sets for riots. The latest with Iran and more. When it comes to being prepared, a little diversity can go a long way. 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
21: 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I'm Tom Rigotti. Teenager Carmelo Anthony has been sentenced to 35 years in prison by the same jury that convicted him of murdering another teen during a track meet at a suburban Texas high school. Fox's Brooke Taylor is in McKinney.
22: The only person to take the stand in this punishment phase was Carmelo Anthony's mother. She testified her son is very sorry for what he did, crying as she told jurors, quote, he's my oldest, my firstborn, my baby. I love him very much.
21: Anthony had claimed self-defense. Republican advances to the November general election for California governor.
23: Steve Hilton claiming the second of two spots on the November ballot in the race to succeed Democratic California Governor Gavin Newsom, who is term limited. Hilton, a conservative commentator who is backed by President Trump, advancing over Democrat billionaire Tom Steyer. Hilton will face Democrat Javier Becerra in the general election.
21: That's Fox's Kristen Goodwin. 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
24: Here's your Wild Horse Resort and Casino weather update. Tonight you'll see an increase in cloud cover with winds continuing to be high around 14 to 24 miles an hour with gusts as high as 41 miles an hour but beginning to calm down late tonight while temperatures settle into the upper to mid 40s. Tomorrow you'll see the skies gradually clearing with winds averaging around 11 to 15 miles an hour while temperatures reach highs in the low 70s. 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
13: All right, so I'd love for all of the kids to please come up here, stand in a line, and we will raise the flag together again.
14: They're raising the gay flag, well, with the trans thing on it. They're making the kids do it.
1: Each kid gets a crank. That's crank it. This kid gets a crank. This is something that's just so inappropriate about this. This is going to take forever. Are they all just going to keep going over? They are. They're all just going to cycle through over and over again. This is the stupidest thing I've ever seen. Yeah, that one girl's like, I'm done with this. They had a sign language interpreter up there, a person who did sign language. I'm trying to figure out why. Like, how are you signing? Like, we're raising the flag for gay pride.
15: What the hell is that?
1: What? I'm doing the sign language.
15: Not that part.
1: Yeah, I am.
15: Can you do that?
1: Yeah, it's raising the flag. This is the flag going up.
15: See the flag.
1: There's the flag for the pride.
15: Right. Oh, that part.
1: Uh-huh.
15: No.
1: Well, that's what it's all about. Everyone wants to pretend that it's not just a giant movement to affirm having intercourse a certain way. Let's be real. Come on. We got a lot more on the way because guess what? The Irina Zarudska case, that guy, apparently he's not going to stand trial. Wait until you hear about this.
3: Here's your Wild Horse Resort and Casino weather update. Tonight you'll see an increase in cloud cover with winds continuing to be high around 14 to 24 miles an hour with gusts as high as 41 miles an hour but beginning to calm down late tonight while temperatures settle into the upper to mid 40s. Tomorrow you'll see the skies gradually clearing with winds averaging around 11 to 15 miles an hour while temperatures reach highs in the low 70s. 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
17: This is the Fox News Alert. Results rolling in. I'm Lisa Lucera. Progressive Graham Parker has advanced in the primary for U.S. Senate in Maine. Plattner, who has come under fire over allegations of his treatment of women, told supporters,
18: I'm still far from perfect, but every day I wake up and I try to be a little bit better and a little bit kinder than I was the day before.
17: And he said,
18: and if you give me the chance, I will be a senator for the people who cannot afford to buy a senator.
17: Plattner will face incumbent Republican Susan Collins in November. In South Carolina, Republican Senator Lindsey Graham has survived a primary challenge and will face Charleston pediatrician Annie Andrews. In California, which held its primary last week, Republican Steve Hilton will face former HHS Secretary Javier Becerra in the race for governor. Texas teenager Carmelo Anthony sentenced to 35 years in prison for the stabbing death last year of fellow teen Austin Metcalf at a track meet. Anthony was convicted this afternoon of murder.
19: He is eligible for parole after he serves half his time. The jury had the option to give him as much as 99 years behind bars. But again, they have chosen to give him 35 years.
17: Fox's Brooke Taylor outside the courthouse in McKinney, Texas. CENTCOM says today's U.S. airstrikes targeting Iran have ended.
20: 20 targets in total were struck. The strikes began at 5 p.m. Eastern. The initial targets included air defense systems and radars. Explosions have been reported at least six sites on Keshem Island over Bushehr, Hamadan, and in Iran's port city of Sirik near the mouth of the Strait of Hormuz.
17: Fox's Jennifer Griffin in Washington. The strike came hours after President Trump warned Iran there would be consequences after Tehran shot down an Apache helicopter off the coast of Oman. 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
17: A trial resumes in Miami in the case of a real estate mogul who crashed his boat in 2022, killing one teenage girl and severely injuring another.
0: Prosecutors in Miami will continue to present their case against 55-year-old George Pino. He's the real estate developer who they say on Labor Day weekend of 2022 drove his boat drunk through a channel, crashing the vessel while carrying his wife, daughter, and 11 of her friends. The crash killed 17-year-old Lucy Fernandez.
2: Look under the boat. Maybe she's trapped under there. She was.
0: It also left another girl permanently injured. Pino's attorneys dispute he was intoxicated and call the crash accidental. In Miami, Eben Brown, Fox News.
17: A bridge from Michigan to Ontario, Canada is set to open despite efforts from the Trump administration to block it.
4: A ribbon-cutting ceremony is planned Friday for the Gordie Howe International Bridge connecting Windsor and Detroit. Despite threats from President Trump earlier this year to block the opening over trade disputes between the two nations, the president also demanded a larger ownership stake in the $4.7 billion bridge that was funded by Canada. Michigan Democrat Senator Alyssa Slotkin.
23: Everybody except for a few actors here wanted that bridge open. It was deeply bipartisan, and I'm thrilled, and I will be there at the opening.
4: The public expected to begin crossing the Gordie Howe Bridge by next Monday. Jeff Manasso, Fox News.
17: Sales of previously occupied U.S. homes accelerated last month to their fastest pace since December. The National Association of Realtors says existing home sales rose 3.2% in May from the previous month. Sales also rose 3.2% compared to May of last year. Wall Street, another roller coaster day for stocks. The Dow adds 86, the Nasdaq minus 250. The S&P lost 19. I'm Lisa Lucera. This is Fox News.
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13: All right, we've got some news tonight. It's official. Steve Hilton the Republican

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5: Coming to you from the heart of the nation, this is America at Night with McGraw-Milhaven.
6: All right, a couple of interesting stories. Graham Plattner is the winner in the Senate Democratic primary in Maine. Full steam ahead. He's going to take on Susan Collins in November for that Senate race. And another follow-up on this 60 Minutes story. Man, this thing keeps going and going. David Ellison, according to reports and according to Leslie Stahl, who is staying at 60 Minutes, apparently, according to reports, the chief executive officer, David Ellison, promised to respect the editorial independence of 60 Minutes in a call with Leslie Stahl. She told the New York Times on Tuesday, the call to Leslie Stahl made on Sunday was one of the first signs that Mr. Ellison was personally taking steps to calm the turmoil at the news network after the firing of the show's leadership. The overall scene by Barry Weiss, the network's editor-in-chief, was met with a rebuke from Scott Pelley, and we all sort of talked about that. Leslie Stahl told the news program that Mr. Ellison's call during a champagne toast she held at the 60-minute offices in Midtown Manhattan on Monday is an attempt to shore up morale at the program. So, according to Leslie Stahl, David Ellison said he is going to respect the show's editorial decisions. Is it a cave or is it not? We'll come back and talk about that in hour number three with, of course, your phone calls. We got voicemails. We got text messages. We get some voicemails as well. Phones are already starting to line up. 1-844-2-McGraw, 1-844-262-4729. Whatever you want to talk about, the hour is open phones, and we will do that coming up here in mere moments. Tom DeLack is our executive director tonight. Alex should be back tomorrow. Our engineer tonight is Richard Good. I'm McGraw Milhaven, and this is America at Night on Westwood One.
7: Here's your Wild Horse Resort and Casino weather update. Tonight you'll see an increase in cloud cover with winds continuing to be high around 14 to 24 miles an hour with gusts as high as 41 miles an hour but beginning to calm down late tonight while temperatures settle into the upper to mid 40s. Tomorrow you'll see the skies gradually clearing with winds averaging around 11 to 15 miles an hour while temperatures reach highs in the low 70s. 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
10: This is a Fox News alert. Plattner clinching the Democratic nomination for U.S. Senate. I'm Sue Guzman. Well, controversial progressive Democrat Graham Plattner has won the primary for Senate in the state of Maine.
11: Over the last 9 months, I have seen Mainers come together behind a vision to take back our power from corporations and billionaires.
10: Plattner will face incumbent Republican Susan Collins in November. Nancy Mace eliminated in South Carolina in the governor's race, as Lieutenant Governor Pamela Yvette and State Attorney General Alan Wilson have advanced to a runoff for the Republican nomination. Steve Hilton clinching second place now in the California primary for governor.
12: Finally, we get a result. It's only a week after Election Day. That's fast for California. Anyway, the good news is that we're going to have a chance for change in November, a new direction instead of another 4 years of the insanity. So very happy, but we've got, you know, work to do.
10: The Republican will go up against former Health and Human Services Secretary Javier Becerra. U.S. firing strikes into Iran Tuesday after President Trump vowed retaliation for a downed U.S. helicopter over the Strait of Hormuz Monday night. Fox's Peter Ducey.
13: I don't think there are any sticking points.
14: Just hours later, a 24-foot-long U.S. Navy water drone helped rescue a pair of American pilots downed by an Iranian aerial drone. President Trump announced, "The Iranians shot down one of our highly sophisticated Apache helicopters while patrolling over the Strait of Hormuz. There were two pilots involved. Both are safe and uninjured. Nevertheless, the United States must, of necessity, respond to this attack." Iran's foreign minister is accusing the U.S. of being in the wrong place at the wrong time. Quote, "Foreign forces in proximity to our territory are at constant risk on account of their own human errors, plane accidents, or potentially being caught in the crossfire."
10: America's listening to Fox News.
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10: Teenager Carmelo Anthony has been sentenced by the same jury that convicted him of murdering another teenager during a track meet at a suburban Dallas high school. Fox's Brooke Taylor is McKinney with more.
18: The jury has sentenced Carmelo Anthony to 35 years behind bars after finding him guilty of murder. I'm told that he is eligible for parole after he serves half his time. The jury had the option to give him as much as 99 years behind bars, but again, they have chosen to give him 35 years. And I do want to mention a bunch of supporters out here. They have erupted again. Pretty shocking. This is a direct quote. I just heard one supporter say, quote, "Those twins," meaning the victim and his twin brother who were there at the time, are, quote, "domestic racist terrorists."
10: The House has passed a $70 billion bill to fund ICE and Customs and Border Protection for the next 3 years. Details from Fox's Bill Malusia.
19: The final vote here was 214 to 212. Every Republican present voted yes. Every Democrat present voted no, while independent Congressman Kevin Kiley also voted no because he says the bill included no reforms to ICE. House Speaker Mike Johnson taking a victory lap over Democrats just after that vote.
20: By funding it for 3 years, if we've taken away their ability to cut that funding, to block that funding, or to take hostage the funding for the remainder of the Trump administration.
19: While on the other hand, Democrats said Republicans just aren't focused on priorities that Americans care about.
10: Social Security is nearly running on empty. A 2026 trustees report newly out says the retirement fund is on track to run out of money in the fourth quarter of 2032. The retirement trust fund projected to face a funding shortfall at that year, a year earlier than last year's projections. AARP CEO saying in a statement the latest number should be a wake-up call, adding that Congress needs to act. I'm Sue Guzman. This is Fox News.
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0: politics, man. And it's a very complicated game. But I called in because I wanted to talk about Plattner yesterday.
1: I got 30 seconds.
0: Plattner, you and I
1: got 30 seconds.
0: You and I said, okay, you and I said, it doesn't matter what the foibles are, personal foibles, right? Well, yesterday I said, I don't care if he has 37 foibles, he's still going to win. And your call screener today said he did win. So that just goes to prove you were right and I was right. So you're leaning right tonight and I'm leaning left. How's that?
1: How about that? Tony in Montreal, thanks for the phone call, as always. All right, we'll take a quick break. We'll come back. America at Night, back in a moment.
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10: Celebrating America's 250th birthday, We the People hasn't always meant all the people. It took 144 years after our nation's founding for women to win the right to vote. The suffragette movement in the U.S. began in 1848 with a women's rights convention. But back then, the idea of women being able to vote seemed too extreme to some of the attendees. Susan B. Anthony became the leader of the movement in the 19th century.
11: It was we the people, not we the white male citizens, nor yet we the male citizens, but we, the whole people, who formed the Union, and we formed it.
10: By 1918, 15 states had granted women the right to vote. A year later, Congress voted in favor of all women in the U.S. having that right. And in 1920, the 19th Amendment was ratified by a majority of the states. Today, we take that right for granted, and women have run for some of the highest offices in the land, including president.
12: Happy birthday, America. We are the Elkhorn Media Group.
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4: California. Raheem, welcome to America at Night.
5: Oh, thank you. And I wanted to say that somebody mentioned that the Battle of Custer was maybe 1876, the centennial. And also, I wanted to say the Alan Combs radio show 10 years ago from Manhattan was really good. 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If you could listen to an old show on Fox Radio. 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
4: Thank you, Raheem, in Oakland, California. Yeah, I didn't listen to much Alan Combs radio. I used to watch him quite often when he was with Hannity, right? It was Hannity and Combs on Fox back in the olden days. But no, I didn't listen to much of Alan Combs' radio. But apparently, he was a very, very nice man. I've known people who have known him, but he was a very nice man and died a number of years ago. I think he died right before COVID. But anyway, all right. You know, what's funny is people trying to figure out where I am, left, right, center. We had Mike Pence on, former Vice President Mike Pence, on the show earlier, and people were calling him out for being a liberal. I mean, it's the man wrote a book called The Definition of a Conservative, and they're calling him liberal. So, again, it depends on your point of view, I guess, right? So there's no sense arguing it, because everyone's got their own point of view. All right, Wes, done. We're done for the night. Tomorrow night, we're going to talk about the screwworm, this flesh-eating fly that's making its way into the United States. How worried should we be? We'll talk to an epidemiologist tomorrow. And, of course, news of the day and everything else, along with your phone calls and your text messages. Our special thanks to Mike Pence, who joined us earlier in the show. If you missed any of it, you can certainly download the podcast where all podcasts are found. We thank you for calling and listening. Tom DeLack is our executive director tonight. Our engineer tonight is Richard Good. I'm McGraw Milhaven, and this is America at Night on Westwood One.
1: Here's your Wild Horse Resort and Casino weather update. Tonight you'll see an increase in cloud cover with winds continuing to be high around 14 to 24 miles an hour, with gusts as high as 41 miles an hour, but beginning to calm down late tonight while temperatures settle into the upper to mid 40s. Tomorrow you'll see the skies gradually clearing with winds averaging around 11 to 15 miles an hour while temperatures reach highs in the low 70s. 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
9: Another primary night. I'm Ted Lindner, Fox News. It's seen Graham Plattner, a Marine veteran and progressive activist, winning the Democratic nomination for the U.S. Senate in Maine Tuesday night.
10: I love every single one of you, everyone who has shown up at a town hall, who has knocked on a door, who cast their vote, not for me, but for a vision of a life in Maine that you can afford.
9: Plattner will face Senator Susan Collins, a Republican running for a sixth term. That'll happen in November. Democrat Javier Becerra and Republican Steve Hilton going to face off in California's governor's race after a week of voting. They are the top two vote getters.
11: The good news is that we're going to have a chance for change in November, a new direction instead of another 4 years of the insanity. So very happy, but we've got, you know, work to do to turn this state around, but I'm excited. It's a great night.
9: And they'll face off in November in South Carolina. Lieutenant Governor Pamela Yvette and State Attorney General Alan Wilson advance into a runoff of the Republican nomination for governor. Senator Lindsey Graham wins his own primary outright in his pursuit of a fifth term. And 85-year-old Jim Clyburn, the state's only Democrat in Congress, easily defeating challenger Frederick Goodwin in his bid for an 18th term. U.S. Central Command says they're responding to reports of Iran shooting down a U.S. military attack helicopter near the Strait of Hormuz. Fox's Max Gordon with more on this.
12: U.S. Central Command says that these strikes are, quote, a proportional response. Now, the U.S. Apache helicopter was patrolling regional waters at the time it was attacked. President Trump earlier said that the killing of any U.S. service members would be a red line that would restart the war with Iran. In this case, though, the two crew members of the helicopter survived, picked up by a Navy sea drone about 2 hours after the crash.
9: U.S. military officials say Iranian air defense systems were among the targets of the strikes. 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
9: A Texas teen convicted of murder in a track meet stabbing last year. Fox's Brooke Taylor with more.
17: It took jurors just about 3 hours to deliberate and find Carmelo Anthony guilty of murder. And then later, they sentenced him to 35 years behind bars. He's going to be eligible for parole after serving half that sentence. He faced up to 99 years behind bars. Again, he's been convicted now of murdering 17-year-old Austin Metcalf. He was stabbed during a high school track meet last April. Now, there have been no cameras allowed inside of this courtroom, but reporters tell us when this verdict was read, Anthony was seen crying. He was visibly shaking.
9: The case has sparked a national debate about self-defense, school safety, as well as race. Fraudfluencers are people who post themselves online talking about committing fraud before being caught. Fox's Connor Hansen.
18: Some of these people convicted of fraud were actually posting about what they were doing online before they got arrested. In one case, a man actually went so far as to make a rap video about his crimes and posted it on YouTube. Now, he says he got rich off EDD. That's California's unemployment benefits. Rapper Nuki Business Sizzle, real name Fontrell Baines, flaunted cash before eventually getting sentenced to more than 6 years in prison for stealing more than $700,000 during the pandemic. He's what Senator Joni Ernst calls a fraud fluencer. She's working on new legislation to stop people like him.
9: Senator Joni Ernst explaining that she doesn't know if fraud will ever be stopped, but at least make potential criminals think twice before they commit fraud. And the Stanley Cup Finals are all tied at two games apiece. Jordan Staal scored twice, including the game winner on Tuesday night as the Carolina Hurricanes knocked off the Vegas Golden Knights 5-3 in Vegas. Game 5 will be Thursday night in Raleigh. I'm Ted Lindner, and this is Fox News.
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19: 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Day 5 with that leak? Any updates? I don't really like doing my dishes in the bathtub.
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2: News. I'm Ted Linder. Teenager Carmelo Anthony's been sentenced to 35 years in prison by the same jury that convicted him of murdering another teen during a track meet at a Texas high school last year.
3: During victim impact statement, Austin Metcalf's mother told Anthony, "You should be lucky that you're sentenced to 35 years because she says she's been sentenced to a lifetime without her son."
2: Fox's Brooke Taylor. And Graham Plattner, a Marine veteran and progressive activist, has won the Democratic nomination for the U.S. Senate in Maine, promising to put the people first.
4: "I will spend every day of this campaign, and if I have the privilege, every day in the United States Senate, doing exactly that."
2: Plattner will face Senator Susan Collins. And the Stanley Cup Finals are tied at 2 games apiece. This after the Carolina Hurricanes knocked off the Vegas Golden Knights Tuesday night 5-3 in Las Vegas. 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
6: Here's your Wild Horse Resort and Casino weather update. Tonight you'll see an increase in cloud cover with winds continuing to be high around 14 to 24 miles an hour with gusts as high as 41 miles an hour but beginning to calm down late tonight while temperatures settle into the upper to mid 40s. Tomorrow you'll see the skies gradually clearing with winds averaging around 11 to 15 miles an hour while temperatures reach highs in the low 70s. Get breaking news notifications and even stream this station with the Elkhorn mobile app. Download the app today.
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0: Here's your Wild Horse Resort and Casino weather update. Tonight you'll see an increase in cloud cover with winds continuing to be high around 14 to 24 miles an hour, with gusts as high as 41 miles an hour, but beginning to calm down late tonight while temperatures settle into the upper to mid 40s. Tomorrow you'll see the skies gradually clearing with winds averaging around 11 to 15 miles an hour while temperatures reach highs in the low 70s. 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
1: I'm Bill Hemmer, and these are the most impactful moments in American history. February 23rd, 1846, the people of Philadelphia gather together to celebrate the birthday of the nation's first president, George Washington. As in previous years, the president's birth was celebrated by ringing the Liberty Bell, which by most accounts was one of the bells rung on July 4th, 1776, to celebrate the signing of the Declaration of Independence. Over the years, the bell was rung to signify celebrations, protests, and revolution. These monumental moments left indelible marks on the bell, both figuratively and literally. But it was during this historic celebration that the crack deepened and the bell was silenced for good. Despite its fracture, the Liberty Bell became a symbol of American independence, proving you don't need a perfect bell to let freedom ring. I'm Bill Hemmer, Fox News.
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4: November elections beginning to take shape. I'm Sue Guzman, Fox News. And controversial progressive Democrat Graham Plattner has won the primary for Senate in Maine.
5: Over the last 9 months, I have seen Mainers come together behind a vision to take back our power from corporations and billionaires.
4: He will face incumbent Republican Susan Collins in November. Nancy Mace eliminated in South Carolina in the governor's race as Lieutenant Governor Pamela Rivette and State Attorney General Alan Wilson advance to a runoff for the Republican nomination. In Nevada, Democratic Attorney General Aaron Ford is going to face Republican Nevada Governor Joe Lombardo in the race for governor. Senator Lindsey Graham won his own primary in South Carolina in his pursuit of a fifth term. And Judy Fedorchak is the projected winner in the Republican race for North Dakota's sole seat in the U.S. House of Representatives. Steve Hilton has clinched second place in the California primary for governor.
6: Finally, we get a result. It's only a week after Election Day. That's fast for California. Anyway, the good news is that we're going to have a chance for change in November, a new direction instead of another 4 years of the insanity. So very happy, but we've got, you know, work to do.
4: The Republican will go up against former HHS Secretary Javier Becerra, the results following a week of vote counting. The House has passed a $70 billion bill to fund ICE and Customs and Border Protection for 3 years.
7: The final vote here was 214 to 212. Every Republican present voted yes. Every Democrat present voted no, while independent Congressman Kevin Kiley also voted no because he says the bill included no reforms to ICE. House Speaker Mike Johnson taking a victory lap over Democrats just after that vote.
8: By funding it for 3 years, if we've taken away their ability to cut that funding, to block that funding.
4: And Fox's Bill Malusian reporting. 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
4: CENTCOM says the U.S. military has ended strikes on Iran in retaliation for a downed U.S. helicopter over the Strait of Hormuz. Fox's Jennifer Griffin reports.
12: 20 targets in total were struck. The initial targets included air defense systems and radars. Explosions have been reported at least 6 sites on Keshem Island over Bushehr, Hamadan in Iran's port city of Sirek near the mouth of the Strait of Hormuz, and also Bandar Abbas, one of the main oil terminal port cities. CENTCOM called the strikes defensive and proportional. Iran's deputy foreign minister claimed that Iran had not fired any drones in the past 24 hours, but a senior U.S. official tells Fox it was an Iranian Shahed drone that shot down the U.S. Apache helicopter that had 2 Americans on board near the Strait of Hormuz.
4: Meanwhile, Kuwait says its air defenses have been firing after Iran said it targeted the nation to retaliate over U.S. airstrikes. Teenager Carmelo Anthony sentenced for murdering another teen during a track meet at a suburban Dallas high school. Here's Fox's Brooke Taylor.
13: The jury has sentenced Carmelo Anthony to 35 years behind bars after finding him guilty of murder. I'm told that he is eligible for parole after he serves half his time. The jury had the option to give him as much as 99 years behind bars. But again, they have chosen to give him 35 years. And I do want to mention a bunch of supporters out here. They've erupted again. Pretty shocking. This is a direct quote. I just heard one supporter say, quote, those twins, meaning the victim and his twin brother who were there at the time, are, quote, domestic racist terrorists.
4: Social Security is nearly running on empty. 2026 trustees report newly out says the retirement fund is on track to run out of money in the fourth quarter of 2032. That's a year earlier than projected. I'm Sue Guzman. This is Fox News.
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2: News. I'm Ted Lindner. Graham Plattner, a Marine veteran and progressive activist, has won the Democratic nomination for the U.S. Senate in Maine. He's promising to put the people first.
3: I will spend every day of this campaign, and if I have the privilege, every day in the United States Senate, doing exactly that.
2: Plattner will face Senator Susan Collins. The Stanley Cup Finals are now tied at 2 games apiece after the Carolina Hurricanes knocked off the Vegas Golden Knights 5-3. And teenager Carmelo Anthony has been sentenced to 35 years in prison by the same jury that convicted him of murdering another teen during a track meet at a Texas high school last year.
4: During victim impact statement, Austin Metcalf's mother told Anthony, "You should be lucky that you're sentenced to 35 years because she says she's been sentenced to a lifetime without her son."
2: Fox's Brooke Taylor. 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
6: Here's your Wild Horse Resort and Casino weather update. Tonight you'll see an increase in cloud cover with winds continuing to be high around 14 to 24 miles an hour with gusts as high as 41 miles an hour but beginning to calm down late tonight while temperatures settle into the upper to mid 40s. Tomorrow you'll see the skies gradually clearing with winds averaging around 11 to 15 miles an hour while temperatures reach highs in the low 70s. 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

0: Here's your Wild Horse Resort and Casino weather update. Tonight you'll see an increase in cloud cover with winds continuing to be high around 14 to 24 miles an hour with gusts as high as 41 miles an hour but beginning to calm down late tonight while temperatures settle into the upper to mid 40s. Tomorrow you'll see the skies gradually clearing with winds averaging around 11 to 15 miles an hour while temperatures reach highs in the low 70s. 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
4: Setting the stage for November, I'm Ted Lindner, Fox News. Graham Platner, a Marine veteran and progressive activist, has won the Democratic nomination for the U.S. Senate in the state of Maine.
5: I love every single one of you, everyone who has shown up at a town hall, who has knocked on a door, who cast their vote, not for me, but for a vision of a life in Maine that you can afford.
4: Platner is going to face the Senator Susan Collins, who is a Republican. She's running for a sixth term in November. Democrat Javier Becerra and Republican Steve Hilton going to face off in California's governor's race. After a week of voting, they are the top two vote-getters.
6: The good news is that we're going to have a chance for change in November, a new direction instead of another 4 years of the insanity. So very happy, but we've got, you know, work to do to turn this state around, but I'm excited. It's a great night.
4: In South Carolina, Lieutenant Governor Pamela Yvette and State Attorney General Alan Wilson advanced to a runoff for the Republican nomination. Senator Lindsey Graham won his own primary outright in his pursuit of a fifth term. 85-year-old Jim Clyburn, the state's only Democrat in Congress, easily defeated challenger Frederick Goodwin in his bid for his 18th term. Nevada Governor Joe Lombardo easily won the Republican nomination. State Attorney General Aaron Ford won the Democrat primary for governor. And Julie Fedorchak is the projected winner of the Republican race for North Dakota's sole seat in the U.S. House of Representatives. She advances to the general election where she'll face Democrat Trygve Hammer. And U.S. Central Command says they're responding to reports of Iran shooting down a U.S. military attack helicopter near the Strait of Hormuz.
7: U.S. Central Command says that these strikes are, quote, a proportional response. Now, the U.S. Apache helicopter was patrolling regional waters at the time it was attacked. President Trump earlier said that the killing of any U.S. service members would be a red line that would restart the war with Iran.
4: That is Fox's Max Gordon. 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
4: A Texas teen convicted of murder and a track meet stabbing. Fox's Brooke Taylor with more.
7: U.S. Central Command says that these strikes are...
10: It took jurors just about 3 hours to deliberate and find Carmelo Anthony guilty of murder. And then later, they sentenced him to 35 years behind bars. He's going to be eligible for parole after serving half that sentence. He faced up to 99 years behind bars. Again, he's been convicted now murdering 17-year-old Austin Metcalf. He was stabbed during a high school track meet last April. Now, there have been no cameras allowed inside of this courtroom, but reporters tell us when this verdict was read, Anthony was seen crying. He was visibly shaking.
4: The case sparking a national debate about self-defense, school safety, and race. NASA naming the next set of astronauts to fly an Artemis mission in preparation for a lunar return.
11: NASA Administrator Jared Isaacman unveiled who next will test spacecraft intended to take humans back to the moon. Those names are Randy Bresnik, Frank Rubio, and Andre Douglas, all U.S. astronauts from NASA, along with Italian Luca Parmitano of the European Space Agency. They will fly aboard Artemis 3 and attempt to dock with lunar landers built by both SpaceX and Blue Origin.
12: Think about how many spacecraft, all of which will eventually carry human beings, will be in orbit at the same time.
11: Artemis 3 will be conducted in Earth orbit sometime next year. Eben Brown, Fox News.
4: Social Security is nearly running on empty. The 2026 trustees report says the retirement fund is on track to run out in the fourth quarter of 2032, a year earlier than projected. And the Stanley Cup Finals all tied at 2-2. As Jordan Staal scored twice, including the game winner, and the Carolina Hurricanes knocked off the Vegas Golden Knights Tuesday night in Vegas by a score of 5-3. Game 5 will be Thursday night in Raleigh. I'm Ted Lindner, and this is Fox News.
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2: News. I'm Sue Guzman. Graham Plattner overcoming a series of controversies to win the Democratic nomination for U.S. Senate in Maine.
3: I'm still far from perfect, but every day I wake up and I try to be a little bit better and a little bit kinder than I was the day before.
2: He'll face incumbent Republican Susan Collins in November. In South Carolina, Republican Senator Lindsey Graham has survived a primary challenge and will face pediatrician Annie Andrews. Congresswoman Nancy Mace lost her GOP primary for South Carolina governor. Trump-backed South Carolina Lieutenant Governor Pamela Evett and Attorney General Alan Wilson will face one another in a primary runoff June 23rd. Republican Steve Hilton edged past Dom Steyer to face Javier Becerra in the California governor's race. And Carmelo Anthony sentenced to 35 years for murdering a student at a Texas track meet last year. 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
6: He will face longtime incumbent Senator Republican Susan Collins come November. Nancy Mace eliminated in South Carolina in the governor's race as Lieutenant Governor Pamela Evatt and State Attorney General Alan Wilson advanced to a runoff for the Republican nomination. And Senator Lindsey Graham won his primary in South Carolina in his pursuit of a fifth term of office. The November ballot is all set in Nevada's gubernatorial race. Story from Fox's Chris DeMayo.
7: Governor Joe Lombardo cruising to victory in Tuesday's contest, defeating six GOP challengers. He'll face Democratic Attorney General Aaron Ford, who says it's time for change.
8: On day one, we're going to lower costs. Yes, sir. We're going to fight for higher wages. We're going to bring more jobs, and we're going to protect and secure retirements. Yes, sir. Nevada is the best state in the nation.
7: Meantime, Julie Fedorchak is the projected winner of the Republican race for North Dakota's sole seat in the House. She advances to the general election, where she'll face Democrat Trigg V. Hammer. Chris DeMayo, Fox News.
6: Steve Hilton has clinched second place in the California primary for governor.
9: Finally, we get a result. It's only a week after Election Day. That's fast for California. Anyway, the good news is that we're going to have a chance for change in November, a new direction instead of another 4 years of the insanity. So very happy, but we've got, you know, work to do.
6: The Republican will go up against former HHS Secretary Javier Becerra and multiple attackers killing 12 people, wounding 9 others in a mass shooting in the South African city of Johannesburg. 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
6: CENTCOM says the U.S. military has ended strikes on Iran in retaliation for a downed U.S. helicopter over the Strait of Hormuz.
17: 20 targets in total were struck. The initial targets included air defense systems and radars. Explosions have been reported at least six sites on Keshem Island over Bushehr, Hamadan in Iran's port city of Sirik near the mouth of the Strait of Hormuz, and also Bandar Abbas, one of the main oil terminal port cities. CENTCOM called the strikes defensive and proportional. Iran's deputy foreign minister claimed that Iran had not fired any drones in the past 24 hours, but a senior U.S. official tells Fox it was an Iranian Shahed drone that shot down the U.S. Apache helicopter that had two Americans on board near the Strait of Hormuz.
6: Jennifer Griffin reporting. Teenager Carmelo Anthony has been sentenced for murdering another teen during a truck meet in Texas. More from Fox's Brooke Taylor.
18: The jury has sentenced Carmelo Anthony to 35 years behind bars after finding him guilty of murder. I'm told that he is eligible for parole after he serves half his time. The jury had the option to give him as much as 99 years behind bars, but again, they have chosen to give him 35 years. And I do want to mention a bunch of supporters out here. They've erupted again. Pretty shocking. This is a direct quote. I just heard one supporter say, quote, those twins, meaning the victim and his twin brother who were there at the time, are, quote, domestic racist terrorists.
6: Billionaire Bill Gates will sit for an interview on Capitol Hill today as part of a long-running investigation into the Epstein files. The House Oversight Committee expected to question him about his relationship with the late sex offender Jeffrey Epstein. I'm Sue Guzman. This is Fox News.
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1: It's more than just news. 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
2: News, I'm Ted Linder. Teenager Carmelo Anthony has been sentenced to 35 years in prison by the same jury that convicted him of murdering another teen during a track meet at a suburban Texas high school last year.
3: The only person to take the stand in this punishment phase was Carmelo Anthony's mother. She testified her son is very sorry for what he did, crying as she told jurors, quote, he's my oldest, my firstborn, my baby. I love him very much.
2: Fox's Brooke Taylor. Graham Plattner, a Marine veteran and progressive activist, has won the Democratic nomination for the U.S. Senate in the state of Maine.
4: I will spend every day of this campaign, and if I have the privilege, every day in the United States Senate, doing exactly that.
2: Plattner will face Senator Susan Collins. The Stanley Cup Finals all tied at two games apiece. The Carolina Hurricanes knocking off the Vegas Golden Knights Tuesday night 5-3. 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
6: Moves on. I'm Ted Lindner, Fox News. Democrat Javier Becerra and Republican Steve Hilton will face off in California governor's race in November. This after a week of voting. They are the top two vote getters.
7: The good news is that we're going to have a chance for change in November, a new direction instead of another 4 years of the insanity. So very happy, but we've got, you know, work to do to turn this state around. But I'm excited. It's a great night.
6: In South Carolina, Lieutenant Governor Pamela Ebbett and State Attorney General Alan Wilson advanced to a runoff for the Republican nomination. And Senator Lindsey Graham won his own primary outright in his pursuit of a fifth term. 85-year-old Jim Clyburn, the state's only Democrat in Congress, easily defeated challenger Frederick Goodwin in his bid for an 18th term. Nevada Governor Joe Lombardo easily won the Republican nomination as well. State Attorney General Aaron Ford won the Democratic primary for governor in Nevada as well. Graham Plattner, a Marine veteran and progressive activist, has won the Democrat nomination for the U.S. Senate in Maine.
8: I love every single one of you, everyone who has shown up at a town hall, who has knocked on a door, who cast their vote, not for me, but for a vision of a life in Maine that you can afford.
6: Plattner will face the Republican Senator Susan Collins. U.S. Central Command says they're responding to reports of Iran shooting down a U.S. military attack helicopter near the Strait of Hormuz.
9: U.S. Central Command says that these strikes are, quote, a proportional response. Now, the U.S. Apache helicopter was patrolling regional waters at the time it was attacked. President Trump earlier said that the killing of any U.S. service members would be a red line that would restart the war with Iran. In this case, though, the two crew members of the helicopter survived, picked up by a Navy sea drone about 2 hours after the crash.
6: Fox's Max Gordon. 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
6: A Texas teen convicted of murder in a track meet stabbing, Fox's Brooke Taylor reports.
12: It took jurors just about 3 hours to deliberate and find Carmelo Anthony guilty of murder. And then later, they sentenced him to 35 years behind bars. He's going to be eligible for parole after serving half that sentence. He faced up to 99 years behind bars. Again, he's been convicted now of murdering 17-year-old Austin Metcalf. He was stabbed during a high school track meet last April. Now, there have been no cameras allowed inside of this courtroom, but reporters tell us when this verdict was read, Anthony was seen crying. He was visibly shaking.
6: The case has sparked a national debate about self-defense, school safety, and race. NASA names the next set of astronauts to fly an Artemis mission in preparation for a lunar return.
13: NASA Administrator Jared Isaacman unveiled who next will test spacecraft intended to take humans back to the moon. Those names are Randy Bresnik, Frank Rubio, and Andre Douglas, all U.S. astronauts from NASA, along with Italian Luca Parmitano of the European Space Agency. They will fly aboard Artemis 3 and attempt to dock with lunar landers built by both SpaceX and Blue Origin.
14: Think about how many spacecraft, all of which will eventually carry human beings, will be in orbit at the same time.
13: Artemis 3 will be conducted in Earth orbit sometime next year. Eben Brown, Fox News.
6: Social Security is nearly running on empty. The 2026 trustees report says the retirement fund is on track to run out in the fourth quarter of 2032. That's a year earlier than projected. And the Stanley Cup Finals are now all tied at two games apiece as Jordan Staal scored twice, including the game winner. As the Carolina Hurricanes knocked off the Vegas Golden Knights Tuesday night in Vegas 5-3. Game 5 will be Thursday night in Raleigh. I'm Ted Lindner. This is Fox News.
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0: Normal is broken, common sense is weird, so we're here to help you transform your life. 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Christy is in Philadelphia. Hi, Christy, how are you?
1: Hi, I'm good. How are you?
0: Better than I deserve. What's up?
1: I was just calling to see if you could help me figure out how to live a life and not be burdened by so much financial issues.
0: Well, we can certainly try.
1: Okay.
0: What's going on?
1: So I'm single, so I make about $50,000 a year, and I just am always in the negative. Every month. And I can't, like, really enjoy life. I just work and get back in the negative.
2: So usually when people experience that problem, there's one or two things or both at play. So either your income, that the money that you're bringing in is not enough, or there is something in your expenses that needs to lower, or a combination of both.
0: Or just sheer disorganization, which we have no idea where the money goes, and so it just leaves.
1: Exactly.
2: That's a good point. Do you have a budget?
1: I don't, and I have no idea what's coming and going.
2: Like, okay. So then that's Dave's point.
1: I don't have, like, yeah.
2: So what we're going to set you up with is Every Dollar. Every Dollar is going to be the tool that's going to give you organization. It's the best budget app that's out there. And so when you open up Every Dollar, it's going to ask you some questions about yourself. It's going to ask you about your goals. But once you get into the actual budget, you'll have a place where you can list your income, and you'll have a place where you can list all of your expenses. And the goal is to list out everything that you could possibly spend money on until you hit zero. That's called a zero-based budget. You want to spend every single dollar of the money that you're bringing in on purpose. Now, when I say spend the money, I mean that's everything from rent, groceries, if you have car payments, if you have debt. And then if there's margin, you also need to assign that money a task, whether it's paying off the smallest debt or, you know, maybe you're behind on something. That's how that's going to work. Does that make sense?
1: Yeah.
0: So John Maxwell said it this way. He said that a budget is people telling their money what to do instead of wondering where it went.
1: Okay.
0: So on paper, on purpose, in this case on app, on purpose, you lay out what you want your month to look like, and then you be a grown-up and live what you laid out. No whining. It's your plan. Okay. You can put whatever you want to on it.
1: Okay.
0: But you obviously won't plan to be in the red.
1: Right.
0: Okay. Now, do you have a bunch of debt?
1: I have about 10,000. So
0: okay.
1: It's not a lot. Well, to be honest with you, 4,000 of it is, you probably never heard of this, but it's called Affirm. So it's like a buy now, pay later plan.
0: Oh, I've definitely heard of it. So you've been impulsing your butt off.
1: Pretty much.
0: Yeah.
1: So I have, I have like 4,000.
0: This is like you put a t-shirt on three payments.
2: Mm.
1: Pretty much. Yeah.
2: What's the other 6,000?
1: So, it's like a medical is 2,000.
0: No car
1: and
0: debt?
1: And I have no car debt.
2: Good.
0: Okay. And what is the medical? Have you been ill?
1: No, it's actually dental.
0: Oh, okay.
2: Do you know, are you
0: 6,000 dental?
1: No, 2,000.
2: Oh, where's the other four?
1: Just spending.
2: Credit cards?
1: Just credit cards, yeah.
2: Okay. You got to cut the credit cards up.
1: I have a baby, and I tend to, like, put a lot of things for her on it. So, like, the $4,000, and I know this is cringy, but I made her, like, a playroom, and I just put everything on the Affirms. Like, I put everything on there just so I could.
2: How old's the baby? It's a baby in arms?
1: No, she's two.
2: Is she in daycare, or what's the plan there?
1: No. I don't have any child care expense as far as that. My mother watches her.
2: Okay. So step one was the budget. Step two also happens today. The budget happens today. Step two also happens today, which is you've got to cut up these credit cards. You can't And please remember this. You cannot solve a problem while simultaneously creating it. Credit cards are your problem. Buy now, pay later. Basically, spending money that you don't have is your problem. So you cannot keep that source around in your life or you'll never be free. You've got to cut up those credit cards. That has to happen tonight. Will you do it?
1: No.
2: Okay. That's thing number two. Thing number three is, are you investing money out of your paycheck?
1: I have a 401k and I do invest 8% of my pay.
2: Okay.
1: And my boss matches 3%.
2: So
1: it's really little, though. It's really little that I have in there. I only have $6,300.
0: We don't want you to cash it out. We do want you to stop adding to it for a short period of time until you clear these debts.
1: Okay.
0: There's no reason to put money in investments while you're sitting on $10,000 in debt.
2: And the reason why Dave is saying it, but even for the listening audience, your biggest wealth building tool is your income. The biggest tool that's going to help you get out of debt is your income. As long as you're putting your income in lots of different places, it's going to take you longer to do the thing that you ultimately want to do, which is get out of debt and build wealth. You've got to have focus intensity with that income. So just temporarily pausing your retirement is going to give you 8% of your paycheck back into your hands that you can use to quickly pay off the $10,000 of debt. And also then to turn around and save up 3 to 6 months of expenses. And before you know it, you'll be right back to investing. But at this point, you'll be investing 15%, not just 8%.
0: Yeah, and you'll have the money to do that because you'll have no payments. So here's the thing, Christy. It sounds like that, you're a 2-year-old child, and the last 2 years of your life have had some stress to them, and during that time, you paid attention to dealing with the life situation and not the money situation. And so the money situation just kind of ran on autopilot, and it really wasn't good at driving by itself. So it needs you to now start driving it. And now, because if you want to win at anything, you just start paying attention to it. And you're going to win at this because you called and said, I'm ready to pay attention to it. Teach me how.
1: Okay.
0: And so you're actually going to go do this. And I have a prediction that you probably will never borrow money on a credit card again, and you probably will never use Affirm and get screwed by those people again. And by the way, that's what they're doing. They're screwing you. So don't set yourself up to be the victim. These villains are out there. They're real. And these companies are not your friend. They're their own friend. They're not looking out for Christy. I can affirm that. They are looking out for Affirm. That's it. One person profiting in this transaction. This is a win-lose transaction. Affirm wins, Christy loses. Quit letting them do it. Get pissed off about the villain in this story. It's real.

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2: Rudy is in New York. Hi, Rudy. How are you?
8: Hey, Dave. Good to be on the phone with you.
2: Good to be with you. What's up?
8: So currently, I'm just in a little bit, I feel like, in a dead-end situation, and I don't really know what to do to get out of it. I'm currently about $6,500 in debt with personal and credit cards. I have no savings at all, and I have a $1,250 a month car note that I'm kind of stuck with at the moment.
9: Why are you stuck with it?
8: It's a lease that I signed about 10 months ago for 3 years, and I wanted to get out of it. I went to the dealership, but just the fees to get out of it are just insane. So I decided to keep the car for the moment. And
2: who gave you the fees? The dealer?
8: Yeah.
2: Yeah. Who'd you sign the lease with? 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
8: It's with Visions Credit. Oh. Union.
2: It's who?
8: It's a Toyota. It's a Toyota, but they did it with Visions Credit Union.
2: Okay. And so you signed a lease. You got a lease through your credit union.
8: Well, it was through Toyota Financial. They hooked me up with Visions.
2: Oh, Toyota Financial set this up. That's who screwed you. Okay.
9: What's the early termination fee? Do you know what it is?
8: It was like seven grand something, because I also drove a lot with the car, too. So I didn't go over the limit of miles, but for how long I've had the car, I've driven more than what I was supposed to.
2: Okay, that's not how it works. So they're continuing to screw you. All right, so you need to call Toyota Credit and ask them what the early buyout on the lease is. What can I pay you off today for? That's like the early payoff on a debt. It does not include the interest through the entire 36 months. Okay?
8: Okay.
2: And there should be no fees on that, other than just what does it take, what is the check I need to write today? Okay? What car is this with Toyota?
8: It's a 2025 GR Corolla.
2: Okay. So look that car up and figure out what it's worth, and then get the early buyout price. Have you looked up what it's worth, by the way?
8: It's worth about $38,000.
2: Okay. So you could get about $38,000 if you sold it. Let's pretend that when you get the early buyout on the lease, $1,250 a month for 36 months?
8: It's $700 a month, but my insurance, it makes it $1,250, so it's insane.
2: Okay, that's different information, hon. Your insurance is a different thing, okay? It's not your car payment. 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You said you had a $1,250 car payment. You do not. You have a $750 car payment. Okay. Now, that makes the numbers better. Makes them worse. It makes me understand the numbers. I didn't understand them at $1,250. I couldn't figure out what Toyota had done to you. All right. So, anyway, you find out what the car's worth $38,000. You find out what the early buyout is. If I write you a check in full today, okay, then let's pretend that's $34,000. You could simply go to the credit union and get a car loan for $34,000 and pay off the lease. Then you would owe $34,000. You follow me?
8: Yeah.
2: Now, or it's $42,000. So it's more than the early buyout on the lease, but it has nothing to do with the mileage. This is simply the financial part of the transaction of what can I pay my loan off for early. That's what this is, okay? And you compare that to the car. Now, if it takes more than $38,000 to buy it out, let's call it $40,000, then you've got to arrange with your credit union to borrow $2,000 and sell the car to someone for $38,000. And you sell it, and you buy out the lease early, which is paying off your loan early. And that's how you get out of a lease early. And it sounds like you desperately need to do that.
8: Yeah.
2: Okay, how old are you?
8: I'm 25.
2: Okay. Yeah. Okay, so the number one mistake that 25-year-olds make is an expensive car with a big car payment and a big insurance payment. So you're like a normal 25-year-old, but you have discovered that sucks and you don't want to be that anymore.
8: Yeah, that's right.
2: Okay. So you didn't do anything that almost every 25-year-old in America hadn't done. But the trick is you've really got to concentrate and not just – listen, if somebody screws you, like you went on that Toyota lot and Toyota Financial screwed you, then don't go ask them how to fix it. Because they're not, that's like the wolf in the hen house, dude. You don't even know what that means. Okay, but That's like, you know.
8: I get you.
2: Yeah, it's like asking an alligator if he's hungry. You know what I mean? You know, it's like, seriously.
9: Right, right.
2: Yes, yes, come on in. I will eat you, yes. I will help you. I will screw you again, says Toyota Financial. Yes.
9: Right. Well, good thing he called us, because now I feel like he's got the next moves to get out of this. It just took him a second to get there.
2: Yeah. Yeah. Rudy, I would expend an amazing amount of energy to get out of this car.
9: Yes.
2: And not just accept laying down that this is your fate for the next 36 months.
9: And part of that fate is, after this car is sold, now he's in the real business of driving a beater.
2: Yes.
9: Driving something that's, you know, $3,000 or $4,000, really the ugliest car and the oldest car that you can find that still runs is what you're going to be driving for a while until
2: you need a car that has to have a name. It's so bad you have to name it.
9: Bertha.
2: Old Blue. Bessie. Whatever it is. If it doesn't have a name, it's too good a car. You need a car that's so nasty that you have to name it. And then you walk out and you kick it in the door and say, all right, Bessie, we're going. Start up. Start up, Bessie. Here we go. You got to have the blue goose. You got to have whatever it is, right? And that's for a short period of time. But if you will drive like no one else, you can bank

0: She's not even worth replacement costs.
1: To the side. That's it. Yeah, that's it. I mean, this is the way you have to think. And I did that. I drove a piece of crap when we were broke and getting out. And then I got a little better piece of crap, and it was so much better that I didn't think it was a piece of crap, although it was a piece of crap still. Yeah, I mean, and that's what you do for a little while so that you never have to do it again. It's not a way of life, but it's how you get out of these messes that we all find ourselves in when you wander into the finance office at Toyota Credit.
2: We've all done it. We've all done it. I remember when I met Sam, he had a Jeep Grand Cherokee. And he had finally made the final payment to pay it off.
1: And they're not a good car.
2: It's not a good car, but he paid it off.
1: It breaks.
2: And I'd never seen anybody who didn't have a car note. And don't you know, he went right down there to the Hummer dealership.
1: And
2: bought a H3.
1: Because we couldn't stand not having a car payment.
2: Well, the thought was once your car hits 100,000 miles, it's going to start breaking down. It's going to start messing, you know.
1: Not a Jeep Cherokee. Once it hits 10,000 miles, it starts breaking down.
2: Yeah. And so we've all done stupid things, but the point is, I remember the feeling of then selling that H3. You're used to riding pretty nice.
1: Y'all were Miami Vice.
2: Man, I know.
1: Y'all were in Miami
2: riding
1: around in the Hummer.
2: And then had to sell that, and you get used to it. My point in telling that story is it feels nice to drive a new car. It is a hit to the pride when you have to start driving something older and sell your things, but you do get used to it. Human beings are very flexible.
1: At the time, it is a hit to the pride. Later on, it's a badge of honor.
2: It is, yes,
1: Dave. I'm a grown-up, and I did what it takes to be a grown-up.
2: And I don't care what you people think about it.
1: Amen. High correlation between people who don't give a crap what other people think and those that build wealth. If you're worried about what other people think, you're going to be poor most of your life.

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2: I'm Sue Guzman. Democrat Graham Plattner overcoming a series of controversies to win the Democratic primary for Senate in Maine. Plattner taking aim at his challenger, Republican incumbent Susan Collins.
3: She got elected promising to protect Roe versus Wade, only to turn around and put a justice the Supreme Court who overturned it. She lied to us.
2: A Republican advancing to the November election for California governor.
4: Steve Hilton claiming the second of two spots on the November ballot in the race to succeed Democratic California Governor Gavin Newsom, who is term limited. Hilton, a conservative commentator who is backed by President Trump, advancing over Democrat billionaire Tom Steyer. Hilton will face Democrat Javier Becerra in the general election.
2: Fox's Kristen Goodwin reporting. 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

0: Dustin is in Chicago. Hi, Dustin. How are you?
1: I'm doing good. How are you?
0: Better than I deserve. What's up?
1: So, I am recently married, and I have a baby coming in August. And about a year ago, I was a single guy living by myself, not really having a care in the world, and one day changed my life, and God blessed me with a beautiful wife and a to-be daughter, and I am on the wrong side of $37,500 in total debt, and I want to dig myself out and build a future for my family, and I know you're the guy and the crew to talk to.
0: Good for you. Congratulations.
2: Congrats.
1: Thank you.
0: Sounds like a great life you got laid out. We just got to get rid of the mess on the $37,000. So what is the $37,000 owed to?
1: So I owe $26 on my pickup truck, and I owe $11,500 in credit card debt. And I rent from my father, rent's cheap, and but the bills add up because basically now that she's cut down on work, my wife, it's all about her and the baby now, and I got to make sure that I take care of them, and money's super tight right now.
0: Yeah.
2: What are you paying for rent?
1: So rent is actually $750 a month.
0: What do you make?
1: I make, gross is $63.5. My take home after taxes and insurance, because she's on my insurance, it's about $3,015.50 a month.
2: And there's no investing coming out of that, right?
1: No, just, well, my 401k that I pay a little into, and then my company matches is very little.
2: That's exactly what I mean when I say investing. How much, what percentage is coming out of your money?
1: I believe it's like 3% or something.
2: Okay.
0: And you have a pickup you can't afford, right?
1: Yeah. When I was single, it was right there on the cusp of what I could, but now that, you know, I got to man up and do what I got to do, I know this is coming, so yeah, it's... That's definitely on the table.
0: Okay. So when are you selling it?
1: Apparently, as soon as I can.
0: Okay. Apparently. Because all of a sudden, your life gets good. You got $11,000 in debt then.
2: Uh-huh.
0: Get you a beater car for a little while.
1: Yep.
0: Just for a little while. You don't have to do it for your whole life. And then you lean in and you stop your 401k to what little is going in there, and you clean up everything. Did you get a tax refund last year?
1: I did, but it was very small. It was about $400.
0: Okay. So you're not overpaying on your taxes, we don't think, but you might be with a baby on the way.
1: Yes, that's true.
0: Yeah, so you may get a bigger refund. We'll have to wait and see. I don't want to monkey with that today.
2: But I would pause the 401k today.
0: I would pause it today and sell the pickup today.
2: Mm-hmm. And just for clarity, that is just a pause. It's not stopping forever. It's pausing until you clear out the truck, you clear out the $11,000 of debt. And following the baby steps, you do need to save 3 to 6 months of expenses. How good would it feel to know that you had your wife coming home, the baby, and 6 months of a cushion just in case anything would happen?
0: No debt and $10,000 in the bank.
1: It would be a godsend.
2: You're right.
0: Yeah. It'll be godsend, and he sent Dustin to do it.
1: I couldn't have said it better myself,
0: yeah.
1: Yes.
0: So clean her up, dude. That's the thing. So we're going to send you every dollar budgeting app premium version that we're going to pay for and give it to you as a baby gift. So you
1: and
0: your wife sit down tonight and you look at that app and you lay out exactly where every dollar is going. And you say, all right, the 401k is stopping, the pickup is leaving, and now we're going to attack the $11,000 in credit card debt and beans and rice and beans.
2: Yep.
0: And she needs to work as much as she can without putting herself or the child in danger, because we need money.
2: And let's talk
1: that
2: because, you know, this has been all angled at you, Dustin, but this really is you and your wife joining arms together and doing this together. So rather than you getting off the phone and, you know, putting on your cape and doing this, you're going to have a conversation with her and make sure that she's on the same page and agrees with this strategy and agrees with the intensity and agrees that this is what needs to happen next. That's a big part of this.
0: Paula is in Dallas. Hey, Paula, what's up?
3: Hi, yes, thank you for taking my call.
0: Sure.
3: I basically have a predicament, I guess. We are new to the Dave Ramsey philosophy and all that, and we, now coming down to the numbers, we have bought a manufactured home back in 2022, and we still owe about $98,000 on that. And the interest rate is 8.95. So we feel like we definitely shouldn't have done that decision, but we're in it now. And we just started making $80,000 this year. And so, but we still feel like, one, this is not our forever home. Two, we feel like we could definitely free up some money in the housing area because basically our mortgage is $1,070 a month, but yeah, we need a place to put the house in, and we didn't have that. So we put the house in a community where they charge about $950 a month. So it's about $2,000 that we have.
2: What's it worth
3: to pay
2: that home?
3: I'm not sure, but that's the thing. I feel like if we were to sell, I didn't know that they depreciate, I believe. So I don't think that if we were to sell, we would break even, if that makes sense.
2: It does
0: sense. You need to get rid of it. Every day you own it, it's going down in value.
3: Exactly. And I think that's what's, like, we feel stuck because we feel like
0: you're going to be more stuck the longer you wait.
3: Yeah.
2: The point of that is this is going to feel bad. It's not going to feel good.
3: Yeah.
2: You're going to feel the weight of the mistake when you look at the appraisal and see what it's actually worth. But Dave is exactly right. Waiting is not going to solve the problem. Waiting is going to make it more painful.
3: Yeah, I agree, which is why we called. We thankfully had spiritual parents who guided us through the process of just, you know, creating a safe place for us for talking about budgeting and all that, because we did not do that at all the past couple years. And with my husband's job, they actually provide Every Dollar Premium app for free for employees. So
0: neat.
2: What kind of margin do you have when you open up Every Dollar? What kind of margin do you see?
3: I mean, well, it's a $0 based budget, right? So we assigned everything to it.
2: Right. So after you've paid the essentials and you've got money that you can kind of decide, here's what we're going to do with the extra. How much is the extra and what are you currently doing with it? Because I'm trying to find some money to help offset the possible deficit.
3: Thankfully, we don't have any debt on cars. We do not have any debt. We did the whole paying off our debt. So we're in baby step 3A.
2: Good.
3: Margin wise, I mean, it's just like $100 maybe.
2: Okay.
3: Dollars.
2: And what do you have saved?
3: $1,400.
2: Okay.
3: Which is why we feel like the housing is such a big part of our check that
2: it is.
3: We can't put towards saving or putting it towards, if we sell it, we can put the rest of it, if that makes sense.
0: Yeah. You're probably going to be in the hole, and you're probably going to have a loan for the amount that you're in the hole. And you're probably temporarily moving into a rental so that you stop the bleeding.
3: Okay.
0: But every year you own this, you're losing $10,000.
3: Mm-hmm.
0: Or more.
3: Yeah, I agree.
2: So the conversation really does need to start today.
0: Yeah, like, how are we getting rid of this house? And start talking to real estate agents, start talking to people in the mobile home manufactured world.
2: Yeah.
0: Who's going to come pick this up? Who's going to buy it? What are we going to sell it for? How are we going to get rid of it? What's the process look like in Texas? And then you also get rid of the $950 lot rent.
2: Yes.
0: Jeez.
2: And by the way, if there's more questions, we have a really cool tool. It's called Ask Ramsey. If you have more questions, which I know you do because there's a lot of nuance to this, go on there and keep digging deeper. What I don't want you to do is stop because of a lack of information. I want you to keep digging in on your situation, and it's going to point you to all the resources that you need, because we can only do so much in this short call to help you.
0: Ladies and gentlemen, mobile homes are not a bargain. They go down in value. It's not a class thing. It's not a I'm a snob thing. It's a math thing. It's a car you sleep in. Don't buy one.

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0: Tabitha is in Toronto. Hi, Tabitha. How are you?
7: Good. How are you?
0: Better than I deserve. What's up?
7: So my question is, how do we live confidently in the stage that we are financially and know what that looks like? I'm married. I'm 25, and we have a little boy. We live just off my husband's income. I stay at home with him. And we're on baby steps 4 and 5, well, kind of sitting on a down 15% of a down payment for a house. And we kind of see people our age drowning in debt and kind of feel good about ourselves when we see them. But then we have everyone else basically judging our financial decisions because we don't own a house, and they make us kind of feel like we're
0: like who?
7: Poor because we don't. People that are older than us, parents, people who own houses, and we don't.
8: Okay.
0: Like your mother?
7: No, not really. Kind of both sets of parents, no particular parent. And then we kind of feel when we have margin in our budget and have some comfortable margin to, you know, save to go on vacation, all that thing. Like my husband needs a new phone and we feel bad to spend because we have our mindset that we're poor and not really sure maybe where we are in the baby steps because we don't own a house.
8: So I hear two things going on. I hear you just needing some clarification on where you are in the baby steps, but then I hear a lot of comparison, whether it be positive or negative, just a lot of comparison to other people, whether it be we're doing better than these people or these people, we need to impress them. We need to care about what they think in some way. So those are the two things I hear. We can help you define what baby step you're on, but the comparison part is something that you're going to have to think through, because the only reason that you're the only reason you have to compare are one of two reasons that I can clearly think of. One is positive and one is negative. One is you can look at other people and draw inspiration, right? You can look at them and go, oh, okay, that's pretty good. And then the other thing, if you're looking at them, it's because of competition. And that tends to be negative. And so
7: I don't think it's competition for us. I think
0: let me stop you a second. Okay. When you say we feel judged. Okay. That's your feeling.
7: True.
0: They either are judging or they aren't judging, but you can choose to feel judged or you can choose to not feel judged. That's just a choice. You're just going, you know, there's lots of people that judge everything we do here on the air, right? And the number of times I care is precisely zero.
7: True, exactly.
0: You know, I just don't care because I'm not really taking a poll from people that don't have a vote in my life.
7: Exactly.
0: And so I have a set of values and a set of practices tactically that Sharon and I engage in, and they work, and they're taking us to where we want to go. And if someone doesn't like that, well, I guess they're just going to have their own little problem party over there.
8: Yeah.

0: I'm going to send you a copy of my book, What No One Tells You About Money, because I talk a lot about this very thing in the book, and I think it's going to help you. It'll also help you, by the way, identify exactly which baby step you're on.
1: Yeah, exactly. So I think it's pretty simple. You defined it. You're on baby step 3B.
0: Yeah.
1: You're out of debt. You have an emergency fund. You're saving for your house.
0: Mm-hmm.
1: And if you don't put money in retirement for a little while, up to a maximum of 3 years is what we teach, and you want to throw 100% of your extra money towards the house down payment, that's fine. If you want to throw some of your extra money and still do some retirement, people
0: also
1: do
0: fine.
1: That. Both of those we call baby step 3B. But this is the point at which you do save for a house. And it does take normal people a little while to save for a house. Most people don't just go, woohoo, all of a sudden I just bought a house. It's
0: right.
1: Not like you're, you know, running down and picking up a pack of gum. This is a house.
0: Yeah,
1: so it takes a minute.
0: Yeah, I go back to the comparison thing. The point of comparison is to either learn best practices, to draw inspiration. It's not to make yourself feel good or bad. That's not the purpose of it. I think that that's a very thin line that you have to walk. If you're looking at other people and that's making you feel good or bad about yourself, I think you've crossed the wrong territory. The point of that is to look and say, what can I learn from that? What can I be inspired from that? Is there a best practice from that?
1: Yeah, exactly.
0: That's it.
1: But if there's a, if someone is judging me and I'm unsure, then that goes a lot further than someone who's judging me and I'm sure.
0: Absolutely, because then I don't care.
1: Yeah, then I'm like, beautiful thing. You have the right to be wrong. It's called freedom.
0: That's right.
1: You know, and so I'm going to keep going. And good luck with that. Good luck with your wrong thinking there. And I just keep moving on. I'm not really taking a poll. I'm really not. And, well, Dave, you don't care what other people think. Exactly. Exactly.
0: Exactly.
1: I love other people, but I don't care what they think.
0: Yeah.
1: There's a difference. I'm not taking a poll. And so, and sometimes losers are in your family. You know, sometimes Debbie Downer is your cousin.
0: Absolutely.
1: You know, everybody's got crazy in their family. And if you don't think so, then it's you. Everybody's got crazy in their family. And so, you know, that's just part of it. And you just go, well, that's crazy aunt so-and-so, right?
0: Yeah. And you
1: crazy uncle so-and-so.
0: You don't have
1: and,
0: to
1: you know, it's, they're sweet, but they're crazier than a bean. You know, it's just like, it's all right. Then you don't get a vote, crazy so-and-so, and loser so-and-so. You know, look at your life. Who would want to be, who would aspire to be that? No, thank you. You don't get a vote. No, thank you. I'm not living like that.
0: Uh-huh.
1: And so this is best practices.
0: Yeah.
1: You know, if you want to emulate or copy a series of habits, character traits, and so on, then find someone that's winning.
0: That's right.
1: Okay, so for instance, we had a pastor come and do a devotional for us a while back, 87 years old. And he walks in the room, you could see peace, the peace of the Holy Spirit on his face. And towards the end of the devotional, he said, so what I'm going to do is I'm just going to give you the book of Hebrews. And for 17 minutes, I clocked it, and I sat and watched him word for word in my Bible. He did the book of Hebrews.
0: Just recited it?
1: From memory.
0: Oh, my goodness.
1: And so, you know, I could aspire to be that guy. That's somebody that
0: that's
1: I...
0: That's inspiring.
1: That's an inspiring guy.
0: Very.
1: That's an amazing person to be when you're 87. I want to be him when I grow up, you know? And I'm thinking, but, you know, versus so-and-so, who's got all this... Their life looks like a junk heap because of their decisions and the processes and the values that they have, and yet they have an opinion. You know, that you really have to stop and think about this, folks. I mean, really, if your broke friends are making fun of your financial plan, you are right on track.
0: That's a good point.
1: That's it. And so, you know, if you're, and just look, if someone is, if they're worth $10 million, we might sit and listen a minute. Maybe.
0: But the person worth $10 million is usually not going to be the one inserting themselves in the conversation.
1: Not judging anybody. They're usually the cheerleader.
0: Yeah.
1: Yes. I'm so proud of you.
0: You know, I love, you know, Jefferson Fisher.
1: Yeah.
0: I love the way he approaches those conversations when people kind of say judgmental or condescending remarks, and you can just throw it right at him and say, did you mean for that to sound judgmental? Did you mean for that to sound condescending?
1: Were you trying to be hurtful?
0: Yeah, were you trying to be? I love it. I've tried it, and let me just tell you, it works.
1: It just zips it right up.
0: It sure does. It. Shut it down.

0: I just wish I could be as calm and nice as Jefferson.
1: Yeah, because he smiles when he does
0: it. He just smiles. He's so peaceful and calm. I just did his podcast the other day. We got to spend several hours together. I just love the guy.
1: Yeah.
0: And but he's just ridiculously nice. It's shameful how nice he is.
1: It's inspiring.
0: It's inspiring.

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2: Betting on the new guy. I'm Chris Foster. Fox News Maine Democrats nominate Graham Plattner as their Senate candidate, looking past personal controversies.
3: I've made mistakes in my life, mistakes that I regret, that I live with, and that I continue to learn from. And I'm still far from perfect. But every day I wake up and I try to be a little bit better and a little bit kinder than I was the day before.
2: The oyster farmer, combat veteran, and first-time candidate takes on longtime Senate Republican Susan Collins in November. Both Maine governor's primaries are going to an instant runoff, tabulating where voters ranked candidates to decide. The Republican primary for South Carolina governor goes to a runoff election June 23rd between Trump-backed Lieutenant Governor Pamela Yvette and State Attorney General Alan Wilson. The Democrat there is State Rep. Jermaine Johnson. South Carolina Senate Republican Lindsey Graham wins his primary, facing pediatrician Annie Andrews in November for the Democrats. It was primary day in North Dakota and in Nevada, where the governor's up for re-election.
4: Governor Joe Lombardo cruising to victory in Tuesday's contest, defeating six GOP challengers. He'll face Democratic Attorney General Aaron Ford, who says it's time for change.
5: Nevada is the best state in the nation.
4: Meantime, Julie Fedorchak is the projected winner of the Republican race for North Dakota's sole seat in the House. She advances to the general election, where she'll face Democrat Trigg V. Hammer. Chris DeMeo, Fox News.
2: The California governor's race is set. Republican Steve Hilton finishes second in the nonpartisan primary, facing Democrat Javier Becerra in the general election. U.S. airstrikes resume in Iran, retaliation for the downing of an American Army helicopter.
6: A senior U.S. official told Fox News fighter jets hit 20 different sites, including air defense systems and radar sites. The Iranians responded with missiles and drones launched toward U.S. forces in Bahrain, Kuwait, and Jordan.
2: Fox's Trey Yanks. The House approves $70 billion in immigration and border enforcement funding, sending it to President Trump to sign off. 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
2: The crew of the Artemis 3 space mission is announced.
4: NASA Administrator Jared Isaacman unveiled who next will test spacecraft intended to take humans back to the moon. Those names are Randy Bresnik, Frank Rubio, and Andre Douglas, all U.S. astronauts from NASA, along with Italian Luca Parmitano of the European Space Agency. They will fly aboard Artemis 3 and attempt to dock with lunar landers built by both SpaceX and Blue Origin.
11: Think about how many spacecraft, all of which will eventually carry human beings, will be in orbit at the same time.
4: Artemis 3 will be conducted in Earth orbit sometime next year. Eben Brown, Fox News.
2: The head of a civil rights group under federal indictment testifies at a House Judiciary Committee hearing.
13: A federal indictment accuses the Southern Poverty Law Center of setting up shell companies to funnel donor money to informants inside organizations they considered hate groups. Several Republicans said it appeared the SPLC was trying to manufacture the hate and tension they claimed to try to monitor and stop. Wyoming Congresswoman Harriet Hageman asked SPLC Interim President Brian Fair.
14: Did anyone at the SPLC ever raise any concerns about your practice of funding hate groups?
15: We don't fund hate groups.
14: You are under oath here today.
15: I said we don't fund hate groups.
14: Okay, except the $4.1 million that you gave to the KKK, the National Socialist Movement, and the Aryan Nations.
13: Democrats defended the group, insisting the SPLC shares information it obtains with the FBI and local law enforcement. Jessica Rosenthal, Fox News.
2: A Somali referee is denied entry to the U.S. to work World Cup soccer matches.
17: Omar Artans told the New York Times he was interviewed by immigration officials at Miami Airport for 11 hours before being barred from entering the U.S. The Somalian government insists his documents were valid.
2: Fox's Jonathan Savage, a U.S. official, now says the denial was due to association with suspected members of terrorist organizations. I'm Chris Foster. This is Fox News.
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0: Welcome back to the Ramsey Show in the Fair Winds Credit Union Studio. Michelle is in New York. Hi, Michelle. How are you?
1: Hi, Dave. Good. How are you?
0: Better than I deserve. What's up?
1: Okay, so I have a question regarding my mother and her credit card debt and who is liable for her non-payments of credit cards.
0: Only her.
2: Unless you're a co-signer.
1: No, but she's accumulated $45,000 over five different credit cards, and I only found this out after my father passed away in July, going through stuff. So she doesn't have any income besides the Social Security. She's already been sent three letters from three debt collectors, and one actually went to a summons, has sued, you know, is now in court and has sued her for the balance.
0: Mm-hmm. Does she own a home?
1: The home is transferred, so she does not own the property since 2006.
0: Whose name is the property in?
1: Mine and my brother's.
0: That was done in 2006?
1: 2006, yes.
0: And she ran up the debt after that?
1: Yes.
0: Okay.
1: I mean, I'm sure it's a culmination of, I don't have all, I have all the credit cards and
0: does
1: the balances.
0: Does she have any other assets at all? Does she own anything?
2: Vehicles?
1: She doesn't own anything.
0: A car?
1: The only, she does, no, she does never drove.
0: How old is she?
1: 85.
0: How long has it been since she charged on the cards the last time?
1: The last time was probably August, the beginning of August, and then of 2025, and then I told her to stop making the payment in September.
0: Okay. Well, she had to choose between food and paying the credit cards. Who are the cards with? Who issued this 85-year-old broke widow credit cards?
1: She has Amex. She has a Citi MasterCard, a Citi Visa.
0: Citibank and Amex have screwed an 85-year-old widow. They issued her a card.
1: Actually,
0: they issued her Amex a card at a high interest rate, and she has no income but Social Security.
1: Correct.
0: This is the American Express we know and love. Yeah, this is Citibank. What's in your wallet? We screw widows.
1: Yeah. Well, I didn't make any attempts to reach out to any of the credit card companies either.
0: No, I don't
1: like
0: care.
1: To say.
2: She doesn't have any money to give them anyway.
0: Yeah. Now, I would explain to her that if she ever borrows money again, she's stealing.
1: Right.
0: Because she has no ability to pay it back.
1: Yes.
0: And so she has to stop this on a moral basis.
1: Well, now that I'm involved, it's not kind of is because I'm not allowing that to happen.
0: Well,
1: I have her on a short leash.
0: Yeah. Okay. And you're watching over the money.
1: Yes, I am.
2: Does she have enough in her Social Security to handle the things she needs handled, including like food, utilities, all that? Or does she need...
1: It covers, she has a surplus of maybe like $300 by the end of the month.
2: Okay.
0: Well, I appreciate
1: without
0: you watching
1: any,
0: over her. So the answer to your question is if someone passes away and they have zero assets, their debts simply don't get paid. Debts are not inherited in the United States.
1: Okay.
0: So you do not inherit debt. It's impossible. Now, if for that reason we ask all these questions was if she owns a house, when you die, what you own stands good for what you owe. Your assets stand against your liabilities, and what's left over is called an inheritance. In this case, she doesn't own anything, right? And
1: so these
0: people will simply not get paid upon her death. By the way, you cannot garnish Social Security either, so sue away. She's what we call judgment proof. Sue away. And then if you guys want to talk to Citi or Amex, it's up to you, and offer them 10 cents on the dollar to just go away, just from the hassle standpoint, and the family just put together a little money and get rid of this, and she's not ever going to borrow again, and the cards are all cut up, and the accounts are all closed. That would be a nice thing to do, but I'm under no moral obligation, because these people loan money to an 85-year-old widow who's on Social Security. They got what's coming to them.
1: Okay. Okay.
0: Yeah. When American Express and Citibank does this kind of thing, and they do it every day, they loan money to people who can't pay.
2: And they know they can't pay.
0: And they know they can't pay. And they don't care. And they, and
1: right.
0: then your mother sits awake at night wringing her hands because she has honor. And she wants to honor her obligations, but she has no ability mathematically to because these people screwed her.
2: And that's probably the reason why, if you can settle, I would, because there is an emotional tax.
0: Get it off of her.
1: Right.
0: And so she's not seeing the sheriff at the front door with a summons.
2: Exactly.
1: Right. So the one that did issue the summons already is American Express.
0: Yeah, of course.
1: So
0: they're some of the nastiest humans on the planet.
1: So
0: we work with them all the time. They, you can tell they're lying if their mouth's moving.
1: So I didn't know if it's something that needs to be responded to with
0: Can if you want. It's up to you. What's the balance on it?
1: The Amex at the time without any interest that's now accrued was $9,385.15.
0: Do y'all want to give them, do you and your husband want to give them $1,000 to go away?
1: I mean, if it was to go away, I would.
0: Okay, then call them. And
1: but
0: say,
1: do you call the lawyer or do you call
0: You call a lawyer if you want. You just call a lawyer and go, hey, you're suing an 85-year-old woman who's on Social Security. You get nothing, honey. Mm-hmm.
2: Do you have the money to do it?
0: And if you got extra money laying around, and my husband and I are willing to give you guys $1,000 just so you piss off. But otherwise, piss off.
1: Okay, and they can't resell it to somebody else.
0: They can sell it. They can do whatever they want. Oh no, not if you do that.
2: You need to get it in writing.
0: That's why I said that you can tell they're lying if their mouth's moving. So be sure you get it in writing, and do not give them any access to any. Don't give them any information on her. Nothing about her. This is my mom. She's 85. She's on Social Security. She has no assets. She's judgment proof. Our financial coach said to tell you to piss off, but I decided I'd make you an offer of $1,000 and see if you'll go away. And I'm your financial coach. I just told you that. So you can tell them I said that, okay?
1: Okay.
0: I hate those people. This is the stuff they do to regular people every day. And then we dance around and go, I need an Amex card because I get a gold card or a platinum card, and I'm somebody based on the metal in my plastic. God.
2: It's not good.
0: Jesus, man. Hey, you don't want to read the Bible and read what happens to people that messes with orphans and widows. These are not two sets of people you want to mess with. God is not happy with you when you mess with these people. Widows and orphans are a protected class. Hello? You just don't want to be under that microscope. It's not a good place to be. You want to be on the other side. You want to be blessings to widows and blessings to orphans. This is the side you want to be on of this equation. You get what you pay for.

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1: 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And, of course, you click in the show notes if you're listening on a podcast or YouTube. Jenna is in Utah. Hi, Jenna. How are you?
8: Hi, Hi, I'm doing well.
1: Good. What's up?
8: My husband's grandpa wants to buy us a car, and my husband thinks this is a great idea to help us on our financial journey, and I think it's a bad idea. He says I'm just being too proud.
1: Why is it a bad idea?
9: Yeah.
8: Well, he would, the stipulation on this purchase is that we would have to buy it from a dealership, so okay. It would have some kind of warranty.
9: Okay.
8: We don't have any money to contribute to this purchase because we just replaced the main water line to our house.
9: Is he buying it in cash?
8: I believe that's the plan. He would be willing to spend $19,000, and I'm just worried.
1: That's a very precise, weird number.
8: It's the amount that he was told by his financial person would not put him at risk for taxes or something. I'm not sure.
1: It's a gift tax. That is correct. Okay.
9: I want to know deeper.
1: Actually, is he married? Oh, no, you're married. So
9: it could be double that.
1: His financial person's wrong. He could actually give you $38,000 because he could give you $19,000 and give your husband $19,000. Is he wanting you to finance this, or he just wants to give you the cash and he wants to go buy a car?
8: He wants to go buy the car.
1: Okay. What is the downside of this for you? Why are you saying this is not a good idea?
8: I'm concerned that I guess it does sound silly, that it's not going to be a car that I'm really going to like. I've been trying to save up for a nice car. I want to get a big SUV, and I don't want to have a car that I feel like I have to keep driving year after year because it was a gift.
9: Are you a two-car family? My point in asking that is what would stop the car that grandfather buys reverting to your husband, and then you, when you're ready to buy the car you want, buying the car you want?
8: The car that we have right now barely fits all of us, and so we could get another car.
9: Yeah, my point is whatever car you get now is probably better than the cars you have.
1: Jenna, there's something else going on. You're not telling the whole story. Guy's trying to give you a $19,000 car and you're bitching about it. I don't understand.
9: Like him?
1: I can't figure out why. You don't like him? Is he going to come over to your house and visit to make sure you shine the car?
9: Yeah.
1: Is he a jerk? What's going on?
8: No, he's a nice guy. He has been a little critical lately, but I don't know.
1: Oh, he's been critical. Unsolicited critical.
8: Yeah.
1: And yeah, you're afraid that if you take a car from him, that gives him permission to be full-on critical.
8: Yeah,
1: that's fair. That's a fair concern.
9: You don't have to take the gift. If you think there's going to be strings attached, if you think it's going to add strain, you don't have to take it. But at the same time, if somebody is just blessing you and it is your pride or it is something that you're coming up with in your mind that's going to block this, like, we want to see that clearly with you.
1: Wait a minute, too. When you're talking about buying the car you want, are you talking about buying that car on payments?
8: I'm sorry, what was that?
1: When you're talking about buying the car you want to buy, apart from Grandpa's gift, we're not taking Grandpa's gift, and we're not taking it because he's critical and he'll be hypercritical if he gives you a gift, and because you want to go buy a car that's big enough for your whole family, because the car you have barely now holds your family, and you want to buy a car that holds your family, are you talking about taking out car payments?
8: No.
1: You're going to pay cash for the car of your dream that you were talking about a while ago.
8: Yeah, I would like to spend about $30,000 on a car someday.
1: You don't have $30,000.
9: How close are you to saving that?
8: We are set back to zero after replacing the main water line.
1: So how I would like to spend $30,000, I have no money. How does that compute?
8: No. So what I wanted to do was get a small car for my husband now, and then sell it in a year or two when we have more money, as we've been saving. But I'm worried that if we want to sell a car, especially if it's the car that we've been gifted in a year or two from now, that's not going to go over well.
9: I'm going to be honest with you. I think that there's just as much issue on your end as there is on Granddad's end. I think you both have something that is contributing negatively to this equation. I have to say, I
1: don't want to take Grandpa's $19,000 gift because I want to buy a $30,000 car, but I have no money. This is not a logical sentence.
8: Okay. That's fair. That's fair. That's my husband's concern, is that I'm...
9: Is he concerned?
1: It's not pride. So here's what I would do. With what I have heard, and I'm not sure, still not sure I got all of it, but with what I have heard, I would suggest that you either don't take the gift and just start saving and work your plan and say, thank you, Grandpa, I appreciate that very much. Or you visit with your husband, or your husband visits, not you. You don't say a word.
9: No.
1: He visits with his grandpa and says, Grandpa, we would like to take the gift, but we have to be able to, we have to know that it's a true gift. And the gift cannot come with criticism from you, you critiquing everything we're doing in the future. You can't come over here and tell us how to live. If that's what comes with the gift, we can't take the gift. And we have to be able, Grandpa, I appreciate the gift, I honor the gift, but if we take the gift, it's a gift, and if I want to sell it a month later, I might.
8: Okay.
1: And so if you're not good with not coming over and sticking your nose in our business, Grandpa, and you're not good with the fact that I own the stinking car, and if I want to trade it later, I feel free to do so. If you're not good with those things, if that's not going to go over well, to use your phrase, Grandpa, then I can't take your gift. That's my two stipulations. And I do appreciate the offer, but if the offer comes with me being trapped in the car and you coming over here and sticking your nose up my business all the time, this ain't going to, I don't need the car.
9: I like
1: now,
9: that.
1: Now, you can be a little bit nicer than that, but that's the message needs to be delivered. And if Grandpa goes, no, honey, y'all do whatever you want. I just got some extra money. Y'all are struggling, young couple. I love you, and I just want you to win, and I'm trying to help. If you want to sell it next day after I give it to you, that's fine. But I want you to get a good, solid car those babies can ride in and be safe. I want it to have a warranty. I don't agree with that. It's a dumb idea. But if he wants to do that, it's his gift. That's fine.
9: Is the husband concerned whatsoever that this is a bad idea?
1: No, he's used to this family script where people stick their nose in where they're not supposed to. So he didn't bother him a bit.
8: Yeah. No, it doesn't bother him at all.
1: Yeah.
9: Got it.
1: You get used to your family's dysfunction and you don't smell it.
8: Right.
1: Yeah, we all do. I mean, we all have that. And so, yeah. But if your husband is willing to do that, you don't need to say a word because you'll be the Wicked Witch of the West. You'll get painted up as the ungrateful little woman that married his grandson.
8: Right.
1: You don't need that paintbrush. So just.
9: I think she might already be painted up like that.
1: Just be very, very quiet. Yes. There's wabbits. Yeah, be very quiet.
8: It's been 10 years and things are getting better.
9: Good. Yeah, okay. Yeah. Okay.
1: Yeah. So anyway, yeah, I think you just back off. But also not taking it. And it's not because you're prideful. It's because I see boundary danger.
9: You want to preserve both, the relationship.
1: Both things are boundary violations. I'm not allowed to sell a car I own. That's a boundary violation because it won't go over well. And you're going to come over here and tell me how to live my life because you gave me $19,000. No, thank you. I'll pass. That's not pride. That's wisdom. So walking away from this, unless those two things are cleared up, is a good idea. I agree with you. And it's not because you're prideful.

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2: News. I'm CJ Papa. Maine Democrats choose the controversial Graham Plattner.
3: He won the primary pretty comfortably with 72% of the vote, and this will set up what's likely to be an expensive race heading into the general election. Plattner supporters still saw him as the best choice despite the controversy surrounding his alleged treatment of women and a tattoo resembling a Nazi symbol that he's since covered up.
2: As Fox and Meadow Rivera faces Republican incumbent Senator Susan Collins in November, U.S. firing back after Iran downed U.S. Army helicopter.
4: A senior U.S. official told Fox News fighter jets hit 20 different sites, including air defense systems and radar sites. Shortly after, the Iranians responded with missiles and drones launched toward U.S. forces in Bahrain, Kuwait, and Jordan. The main target, according to the IRGC, was the U.S. Navy's Fifth Fleet in Bahrain.
2: Fox's Trey Inks in Tel Aviv. 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
0: You know when you change your life? When you finally say, I'm sick and tired of being sick and tired. And you yell, I've had it! That's when you change. Until then, it's all theory and discussion and intellectual exercise. But nothing changes until you get really, really, really, I've had it. I'm sick and tired of being sick and tired. If you're tired of working so hard and getting nowhere, well, you got to do something different to get something different. Hello, if you don't like the cake you're making, it turns out chocolate, maybe you ought to change the recipe. Or maybe you wanted chocolate. I want chocolate, actually. So keep getting vanilla, I need to change the recipe, right? And so if you don't like what's happening, you need to change something. And one good idea is jump on every dollar and start laying out a game plan for changing your life. It's called a budget. It's called plan. It's called a strategy. 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But it's going to cost you something. Get ready to pay a price if you want to win. No one wins without paying a price. Bree is with us. Bree is in Grand Rapids, Michigan. Hi, Bree. How are you?
14: I'm well. How are you?
0: Better than I deserve. What's up?
14: So my husband and I worked diligently to be on track to retire at 55, if not sooner.
0: Cool.
14: Until we've realized that I can't touch my retirement until 59 and a half. And now I'm not sure what to do with my money.
0: How old are you?
14: The gap. I'm 30, he's 33.
0: Well, you got plenty of time. You sound like you're freaking out. what are you going to do from 55 to 85? Nothing?
14: I don't know. I would love to have the ability to do nothing.
15: You want to be work optional.
14: Yeah, exactly.
15: Okay.
0: How much do you have in your 401ks and so forth now?
14: So combined, we're at about 530.
0: Excellent job. Okay. And what do y'all make?
14: About 170 a year.
0: Excellent. And you're debt-free except your house or including your house?
14: Except our house.
0: Okay. And what do you owe on the home?
14: About $300,000.
0: How much?
14: $300,000.
0: $300,000. Okay, good. Okay, cool. You're doing so good. There's nothing to panic about. Now, so the answer to your question from me, and I'll let Jade chime in too, has two parts. One is I would continue to work the baby steps first and foremost, and that's putting 15% of your income away in retirement, 59 and a half accessible accounts, which you're worried about, and get your house paid off. You're going to do that in plenty of time when the house is paid off then to start funding a bridge, because the bridge is not that big a bridge. You're only talking about 4 years, and so we only need $400,000. And how fast can you build up 400 grand really, really fast when you start putting your whole house payment away?
14: Right.
0: Yeah. So, I mean, really, you probably need 300 grand because it's actually going to be earning because you're going to put it in like an S&P 500. And so if you start that, you know, you're probably going to pay off the house in the next 4 or 5 years the way you're going. And you've got 15%. And by the way, in 7 years, you're going to have $1 million. No, in about 5 years, because you're adding to it. You're about five years, you're going to have $1 million in your 401k. And worst case is something comes along and stubs your toe, and you're sitting there at 50, and you have 5 years, and you still don't have any bridge money built, and you still think you want to get there. But you, by then, you've got $3 million in your 401k. Well, stop your 401k for a little while and just build your bridge.
15: What split would you do?
0: I'd do 100% if you did that. But here's the thing. That scenario is not going to happen because you would have to have something pretty severe happen to cause you to have not had the house paid off and then start putting the house money aside. Because if you start putting your whole house payment away, you know, you start putting, what, $40,000 a year away, you're going to have $400,000 in about 20 minutes. It goes really, really fast.
14: Okay, and you just would put that in stock
0: funds. Yeah, just an S&P 500. You want to put it in something that's called a low, like an S&P 500 index, because it's a low turnover ratio. If the mutual fund is not in a retirement account and they sell the stocks inside of it, it creates taxes every year. But if it's in a low turnover mutual fund, meaning they don't sell the stocks inside of it very often, like hardly at all, like a 5% turnover ratio or less, which is what an S&P 500 index fund would be, they're not going to turn those stocks over. They just sit on them. And so that will grow without taxes until you sell it. And so it grows at capital gains rate and not ordinary income rate when you do sell it, if you keep it over a year, and it grows without taxes. Because, see, if you buy a stock, if you buy a mutual fund or anything, and it's not, you buy a stock in Home Depot and it's $55. I made that up. I don't even know what Home Depot is. But, okay, $55 and it goes to $155. You don't pay taxes on the $100 in growth until you sell it. Mm-hmm. And same goes true of a mutual fund where they're not selling the stocks. You don't pay any taxes on it until you sell it. And so, you could start that at 50 and you will be just fine, but I think you're going to be there way earlier than that. And yeah, you should look at building some wealth outside of retirement accounts because you're going to easily have $10 million in retirement.
14: Right.
0: Yeah, you guys are killing it.
14: Yeah,
0: you're
14: that's
0: doing
14: my
0: so
14: concern,
0: good.
14: All this money that I can't touch.
15: How did you do it? How did you save so much money so quickly at so young? Did you avoid debt? Like, what was the.
14: Yeah, I mean, my husband and I both avoided debt. I had a little bit of student loans that I paid off pretty quick. And then we're frugal.
0: Okay. Well, here's the thing.
14: We turned over a house.
0: Two times.
14: That we made a couple hundred.
0: Yeah, very good. Wow. You are doing way better than the emotion that is in your voice two different times in this conversation that said, the money is trapped. And it's like too much drama in that, okay? You've got it. You're okay. You're going to be wealthy. You're okay. You just need to follow a plan through, and there's no alternative. We're going to be trapped. All this. We're going to have $10 million, and it's trapped. Oh, darn. I hate it when that happens. You know, so be okay. Get the house paid off, and then start building some other wealth. And the numbers never turn out like you're projecting when you're 30. It's good to project out because it gives you peace and says, I'm going to retire with dignity. Yeah. I don't have to eat Alpo, right?
15: And I would go on to RamseySolutions.com and look at the investing calculator. And then you can run out and say, okay, at the current rate, we're investing 15%. How quickly do we need to pay off our mortgage so that we can bump up that 15% so that we can still put 15% in the 401ks
0: and then take put the old another house percentage payment plus some other.
15: Yep. And put it in the brokerage.
0: And put that in a good S&P.
15: Yep.
0: And let that sucker ride.
15: And then once you see the numbers, then you can say, okay, I have a plan. Yeah. I don't have to be dramatic.
0: You're going to be okay. You got lots of times in the next 20 years that you can stop adding to your 401k and still make your bridge.
15: Absolutely.
0: Yep. Okay. And still end up with millions of dollars. So don't, stop now. That's way premature. And here's the other thing. It's okay to have, quote, work optional, which means you financially are able to do things, but work's really not optional.
15: You need it for your brain.
0: You should do something with your life. You're way too talented to sit on your butt and binge watch Netflix. You should do something with your life. And so work optional is fine, but then go work, okay? I haven't had to work in decades. I work because I love this.

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0: Philip is in Memphis. Hi, Philip. How are you?
1: Good, Dave. How are you?
0: Better than I deserve. What's up?
1: Hey, so I racked up a little over $30,000 in debt, and I was wondering if I should try and pay it off or just file for bankruptcy, because I'm kind of living paycheck to paycheck with all that debt.
0: Mm. What do you owe it on? What kind of debt?
1: Credit cards, personal loans. I have a couple things in collections now.
2: What caused you to fall on such a hard time that you were putting that much debt on credit cards and personal loans? Did you lose a job or?
1: No, I started gambling last year.
2: Okay.
0: You ran up $30,000 in 1 year?
1: And then started.
0: You ran up 30K.
1: Yeah.
0: Wait a minute, stop. You ran up 30K in 1 year?
1: Yeah, I was winning pretty big, and then I just started losing.
0: Apparently not.
1: Big losing streak.
2: Is this sports betting?
1: No, this is in person, sometimes online casinos. No sports stuff.
2: Okay.
0: How long has it been since you gambled?
1: 2 days.
0: Mm-hmm. Okay. So let's be real clear. You identified in the first minute and a half that I know you, that you have a problem gambling and that it has run you up close to bankruptcy, and yet you continue.
1: Yes, sir. I'm just trying to chase the win.
0: I'm sorry?
1: I'm just trying to chase the win back.
2: Have you considered
0: you're
2: getting
0: some
2: help?
0: Take the win back. Is that what you said?
1: Yes, sir. I'm trying to win the money back.
0: Yeah, yeah. Okay. So, you have all the symptoms of someone who has a gambling addiction.
1: It's not an addiction because I could stop right now.
2: Then why don't you?
0: Because he's trying to win, and you've lost $30,000, and you're talking to me about bankruptcy. This is illogical, hon. You've got to figure out what causes the problem and stop what causes the problem. The debt is not the problem. It's the symptom. The problem is the gambling. And so if you file bankruptcy on this and you continue to gamble, you did not fix the problem. You're under the illusion that you're good at this, and you're not. You suck at it. You're $30,000 in the hole.
1: I just want to be out of the clear so I can stop living paycheck to paycheck.
0: You know, and the way you do that is you stop first. And then
1: sometimes I'll win for the night, and then I'll go back to next
0: game. Never go back again. Never go back again. You need to get online and get in touch with Gamblers Anonymous, and you need to sit in a group, and you need to never play cards again. You can't handle it. You're not good at it. It owns you right now.
1: The only problem I see with it is just the debt, the number. But I don't think it's really like an addiction or anything.
2: You called us, and based on your logic, we both think that you do have an addiction. So there's something about you. There's something about you that trusts us. Otherwise, you wouldn't have called in. So
1: I asked ChatGPT, and they said to file for bankruptcy.
0: Well, yeah, and ChatGPT just knows everything. It's kind of like God. No, it's not.
1: I wanted to get a human answer because all my friends didn't say
0: Right. Because the ChatGPT didn't challenge you on what's really going on. It just said you had $30,000 and I'm living paycheck to paycheck. And ChatGPT has never had to live 30 years later still filling out forms that says, have you ever filed bankruptcy?

0: I mean, that could work too, but
1: yeah, that would work.
0: Pay it back faster.
2: How old are you?
0: 24.
1: Okay. All right. Here's the thing. 100%. I've been doing coaching with people with financial problems for 10 years longer than you've been alive, for 35 years. Okay. And one of the things, sadly, I've gotten to spend a lot of time with, Philip, is people who are addicted to something. Because if you're addicted to cocaine, if you're addicted to pornography, if you're addicted to gambling, if you're addicted to something, 100% of addicts are broke eventually. 100% probability if you're addicted to something, it eventually causes you to be broke. And it'll usually also cause you to lose all of your relationships, too. And so you've got two people here that know what we're talking about, that love you. We're not trying to get anything from you. We're not making a dime on this. There's no poker chips in the middle of the table. There's no bluff. It's just two people looking at you, telling you the truth. You're not bankrupt. You need three extra jobs, a detailed plan, and quit gambling. And you have a problem gambling. You're getting a high from it. You're getting a dopamine hit. And you're going back, and you're saying all the lines. You know what addicts always say? I can stop anytime I want. You know what addicts always say? I'm waiting on the next win. I'm waiting on the next high. These are classic. If you read addiction literature, it sounds like your verbiage, Philip. And so, I mean, we're not professional counselors, but dude, I've worked with thousands of addicts. And it's really distressing to hear the way you're talking. I'm scared for you, hon. I'm scared for you. If I could put my arm around you and pray for you right now, I would. So

0: see it getting more monotonous. Stop. Now. Stop now. And go be the man you're supposed to be, which is a guy who's productive and prosperous and is worthy of the hand of a good woman and becomes a great dad someday. And go be that guy. Don't be some guy who's looking for the next win. That's such a pitiful statement. Oh, you can do this. I promise you, you can do it, and we'll help you. You call us back. We'll always tell you the truth, even if you don't like it. Sometimes, especially if you don't like it. But you're not bankrupt. $30,000 is not enough to file bankruptcy on. 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They'll set up a plan, do it all, but they will not set it up for you if you have symptoms of addiction, because they know that you're not going to follow through. You can't do a plan when you're continually going back and losing money every night. Can't get out of a hole while you're digging out the bottom.
1: Oh, no, you can't.
0: So, guys, just to recap a minute and set Phillip's case aside for a second, the fastest growing addiction in America that is destroying more households than anything else is online porn. It has gotten completely out of control. It generates more revenue than 100% of the professional sports put together, including NASCAR. Baseball, football, soccer, basketball, NBA, MLB, every single sport, billions and billions of dollars of sports added up, don't keep up with the porn industry in America. And the number of people who are losing their families and losing their lives to it is astronomical. The second fastest growing right now, gambling. And the reason it's the fastest growing is online accessibility on both of those, porn and gambling. By far the fastest. And sports betting among young men in their 20s, it's destroying them.

0: destroying them.
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5: It is an honor, and I will not let you down.
4: Maine Democrats look past personal scandals and nominate first-time candidate Graham Plattner as their Senate candidate to face Republican Susan Collins in November.
6: He won the primary pretty comfortably with 72% of the vote, and this will set up what's likely to be an expensive race heading into the general election. Plattner supporters still saw him as the best choice despite the controversy surrounding his alleged treatment of women and a tattoo resembling a Nazi symbol that he's since covered up.
4: Fox's Madeline Rivera. House Republican Nancy Mace finishes fifth in the South Carolina governor primary, then endorses Alan Wilson in the runoff against Trump-backed Pamela Yvette. Nevada Democrats nominate State Attorney General Aaron Ford to take on Republican Governor Joe Lombardo in November. First-term House Republican Julie Fedorchak wins her primary challenge in North Dakota. After a week of ballot counting, Republican Steve Hilton is the second-place finisher in the top two California governor's primary. He'll face first-place winner Democrat Javier Becerra in the general election.
7: You're going to be able to choose. Do you want another 4 years, more of the same costs and incompetence and corruption from the people who've been in charge, or do you want something new?
4: Hilton on Fox News at night. It's the biggest flare-up in fighting since the U.S.-Iran ceasefire was declared 2 months ago.
8: U.S. Central Command says Air Force and Navy fighter jets targeted Iranian air defense, ground control stations, and radar sites. The strikes are a response to an Army Apache helicopter being brought down by an Iranian drone off the coast of Oman. Both crew members were rescued. Iran says it retaliated by launching projectiles towards U.S. bases, one in Bahrain, the other in Jordan. Kuwait's army said it was also intercepting an attack.
4: Fox's Jonathan Savage. The House has approved Senate passed immigration and border funding. 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
4: Trump administration is promoting AI innovation for kids.
11: Students ranging from elementary school to high school were awarded championships in the first ever presidential artificial intelligence challenge.
12: You saw AI's potential,
0: and created ideas that will shape America's future.
11: First Lady Melania Trump hosted the event here at the White House, urging students not to be reluctant to open new doors. Six teams were awarded top honors. More than 20,000 students from every U.S. state and territory took part in the inaugural challenge.
4: Fox's Jared Halpern. Washington would be the 23rd state with a bell-to-bell ban on school cell phone use.
12: Washington Governor Democrat Bob Ferguson and state school leaders are asking lawmakers to ban student cell phone use during the school day at K-12 public schools statewide, saying teen cell phone use has a negative impact on student attendance, mental health, and ability to learn.
13: Without phones, research shows students are more engaged socially and academically. And when bans are clear and consistent, both teachers and students report feeling more connected and more engaged.
12: Most Washington state schools already restrict cell phone use during class time. The new policy initiative would ban students from using their phones during lunch and between classes, with some exemptions.
4: Fox's Jeff Manasso. The NHL Stanley Cup Final between the Vegas Golden Knights and Carolina Hurricanes, all tied up.
14: Vegas entered this contest up 2-1, trying to take a commanding lead before the series shifts back to Carolina. But the Hurricanes made sure that didn't happen.
15: Bow out in front, stall! He scores while falling down!
14: The call on ABC, the captain, Jordan Staal, flipping his body around for the goal in the third period, his second of the night, as the Canes win it 5-3 to tie the series at 2 apiece.
4: Fox's Tony Genualdo. Stock futures are down ahead of the opening bell on Wall Street. I'm Chris Foster, Fox News.
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0: Welcome back to the Ramsey Show in the Fair Winds Credit Union Studios. Christine is in Oklahoma. Hi, Christine. How are you?
1: I'm good. How are you doing?
0: Better than I deserved. So,
1: I had a question related to my career. I'm in my first year as an attorney. So I graduated last May, took the bar, 8 months pregnant, passed the bar, had my baby in September, started work as a way too much later. And I'm currently working right now, and I really don't like it. I took out $115K in student loans to get this degree, and I really liked law school, but I am not liking it right now. And so I'm kind
0: of out of
1: the
0: point. What did you love about law school?
1: I loved learning about the law. I loved the reading. What I'm struggling with right now is a lot of the billable hours. The job I'm in is a pretty fast-paced, high-earning firm, and so the billable hour requirements are pretty high. And with a nine-month-old, I'm just really struggling.
2: Is it the so it's not the work, it's the pace that you have to do the work because of the baby?
1: Yeah, I would like to be home with her more and have more flexibility. And I think when I went into law school, I wasn't planning on having a baby till a couple years down the road into my career. And I wasn't anticipating feeling so much more like I just want to be home with her.
2: Sure.
1: So,
2: I mean, that's fair.
0: You're obviously married. What does your husband make?
1: He makes about 60, 65K. He's a high school teacher and football coach.
0: Yeah. And you make what at the high-powered, high-billing law firm?
1: I make 105 base, and I got a sign-on bonus of 10. So,
0: a bonus of 10?
1: Yep.
0: Okay. So and you've been a lawyer since September?
1: I passed the bar in September, and I started working as an attorney in November. That's when I went back to work after the baby.
0: All right. So 7 months.
2: Yeah. Have you explored other options where the pace is not quite so fast or the hours aren't as high?
1: I'm just not sure being in my first year. Well, for one, I'm in Oklahoma, and a lot of the jobs that aren't as high billing don't pay as much. And with my amount of student loans, I thought maybe I could last a year or two, get them knocked out and be done with it, and then go do whatever.
2: I mean, how quickly can you pay off $15,000 on $170,000.
0: $115,000.
2: Oh, I'm sorry. I misheard. And I saw it on there. Okay. $115,000.
1: Yeah. Yeah. $115,000. And then my husband has like $12K. So around $130,000. I mean, I think I could get it knocked out pretty quick. I mean, it wouldn't be less than a year, though.
0: No,
1: I mean,
0: it wouldn't. Without amount. It would take 18 months. Yeah.
1: Yeah. Because we could, I mean, go ahead. Sorry.
0: There's two things we can do. One is, I think you're extrapolating the situation that you're in to all lawyers, and all lawyers don't face what you're facing. So there's other ways to utilize the law degree and make a good living. Maybe not make what you're making at this instance 7 or 10 months into your career. That's possible. You're not going to make more that you're probably not going to make this if you did something else. But, but you can't go postpartum and say, I'm going to throw away the amount of years and the amount of money invested into this, just based on the fact that I'm pretty stressed out at this particular moment. Instead, we have to look at other ways to dial the stress down without going all the way to zero.
1: Yeah.
0: And so if you can't, and I can't put myself in your skin, only you and your husband can prayerfully consider this. If you can't suck it up and run the gauntlet for 18 months and clear the student loan, then the second thing, and that's actually the best thing. But but that's very hard to do. And I'm not saying everybody can do that, and I'm not saying you have to. I'm just saying that's option one. That's actually plan A. Okay.
1: Yeah.
0: Plan B would be, how can we utilize the law degree, maybe make more, but maybe make a little less, and be in a situation where I can actually breathe and I'm not just about to punch everybody out because I'm so stressed out all the time and I'm trying to raise a baby. And so that's cool. That's fine. So that's position B. But I'm not going all the way to position Z where we do nothing.
1: Yeah. And I'm not.
0: You gave up the option of being a full-time mom, sit at home with the baby when you made the decision to go $115,000 in debt. You gave that up.
1: I agree. 100%.
0: Okay.
1: And I don't want to not work. I've never been that type of person that can just sit around. I mean, that's kind of why I went to law.
2: You need option B. You need an option that will allow you to.
0: Well, here's the thing. If you can get a real clear picture, like actually go interview for the job for option B, and you know it's there, sometimes if I have at least that, I don't feel as trapped. And then I can gut something out for a little while longer.
2: Yeah, because you know if you have to pull that.
0: But if it feels like this is extended for 10 years, it feels like it's forever. I just can't do it. I lose my hope, you know?
1: Yeah. Yeah.
0: So
1: I agree.
0: Yeah. I think that's probably the way to go there. So, guys, Christine's obviously a very bright lady, and I'm glad we were able to help her. Setting her particular situation and her particular self aside for a second, this is how the student loan crisis occurred. This is how we have almost $2 trillion now in student loan debt out there. Because we told people that your life, if you go get an education, your life is going to be exactly what you want it to be. And it never works out that way. I talked to a lady not long ago who's making $400,000 a year as an MD, and she had a special needs child. And now she's faced with this desperate desire to be at home with a special needs child versus her $400,000 income and her $600,000 in student loan debt. And so she's trapped between this in that situation. That's a more extreme version of what Christine is facing. But as Christine so eloquently said, they don't tell you this when you're in law school.
2: No, they don't.
0: That as soon as you hold that baby in your arms, things change. Things change. And you can't anticipate this until you're in it. And you can't see that coming. It's impossible. They don't tell you this when they say, you're going to make so much more money because you got a degree.
2: Oh, yeah, when you're in your late teens and mid-20s, you're not thinking about the day you might have a baby. You're thinking about getting your education and doing whatever it takes to do
0: so. You're not thinking about all the... That's a positive thing that could happen, but all the negative things that can happen.
2: Absolutely.
0: The tragedies that can come across your path. And those things happen to people every day.
2: Yeah.
0: So, yeah, don't sign up for these trips because you get trapped. The borrower is slave to the lender, and Jesus said it's hard to serve two masters. You'll hate one and love the other.

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8: Okay, today's question comes from Keith in California. He says, my wife and I are in baby step two with $10,000 of remaining debt. We generally agree on our budget, but we have one reoccurring disagreement. I spend about $40 every 3 months on a haircut, which fits our budget. My wife would prefer that I visit a professional barber every month at a cost of around $110 per visit. Her argument is that it makes me look better, it helps my professional image, and, I love this one, it makes her feel better when my hair and beard are styled. I don't think the barber is a waste of money, but my concern is that a $110 monthly bill doesn't seem to fit our budget or align with the intensity of baby step two. Is this the type of expense that should wait until we're debt-free, or is it reasonable to include it in the budget because of the personal and professional benefits? I have some opinions on this.
1: I can't wait. Because I don't.
8: My first thought is, this woman is desperate. Like, there's something that she's trying to be nice, but it sounds like you're really in the need of some grooming to be done. That's what I mean.
1: He goes and gets a $40 haircut. They don't groom there.
8: Every 3 months? 3 months, that's a quarter. That's a long time. And his beard, I'm imagining this guy with a long beard.
1: Oh, okay.
8: You know, if you don't condition your beard, it's scraggly.
1: Yeah.
8: Starts smelling weird. I think that this is a desperate woman speaking. However, you are on baby step two. Is there a way? Here's what comes to mind.
1: I don't have a point of perspective, so I have to interrupt you.
8: Okay.
1: What does Sam spend?
8: I think it's probably around 110 or so.
1: A month.
8: Mm-hmm.
1: Because I think George Camel spends somewhere around $1,400 a minute.
8: Oof.
1: I'm kidding. Yeah. I made that up.
8: Well, George has more hair than Sam.
1: George Camel he's got serious hair.
8: He does.
1: And he works at it really hard. So,
8: yeah. I think the amount is not an abnormal amount that she's saying.
1: That's what I was, because I don't have nothing to base it on, because I haven't been to a barber in 30 years.
8: Yeah.
1: So I don't know.
8: I don't think, I mean, what do you guys think, James? James,
1: you're
8: shaven.
1: Well coiffed.
9: I mean, I
1: coiffed.
9: I get my hair cut every 5 weeks, and it's like $50 maybe?
8: $50.
9: I don't know.
8: Yeah.
9: I do like a membership thing, so I don't know what it is every single time.
8: So that being said, I think you could probably split the difference. I think you can go more than once a quarter, and I think that you can spend less than $110 a month. I think you could probably spend $60 or $70 and do it
1: every
8: month.
1: He is in California. Does that matter?
8: That might matter. He's having Esteban do his beard.
1: I can't tell if we're dealing with a ZZ Top beard here or what. A smelly beard.
8: Condition it with the oils.
1: I didn't know.
8: If this
1: Nobody
8: is a point of
1: me.
8: Contention, she's not digging what's going on there. Or you could shave the beard. That's half of the haircut. Go clean shaven and just do the top layer. Could do that. Mm-hmm. There's options here. I think you need to meet your wife halfway because, like he says, there are personal benefits, it sounds like, on the line. Personal and professional.
1: Hmm.
8: And for that reason, I'm going to say half the budget. What do you say?
1: The first thing that occurs to me is it's just not a lot of money we're talking about.
8: No, it's not.
1: And so, I mean,
8: unless they don't make hardly any money.
1: Yeah, they live in California, so I don't know. I mean, it's not a lot of money difference, but I also see a lot of. I mean, you can get a haircut and have a professional image, without going over the top. I suppose I haven't ever done it, so I don't know.
8: I mean,
1: but,
8: he might be getting a really bad Sports Clips haircut for $40 once a quarter, and that can make it look
1: really unprofessional.
8: Yeah, not the best.
1: Guess they're not going to be a sponsor.
8: Sorry, Sports Clips. You know, when they accidentally cut off too much of your sideburns, it's not good. A bad haircut. It's not blended.
1: Yeah,
8: You've never had a bad haircut, so maybe you don't.
1: There's just so many things I could say that are not funny here, but
8: I would love to hear just one of them.
1: I mean, it's like the guy that called in the other day about hair replacement. I'm not the guy to ask.
8: Like hair plugs?
1: Obviously, I did a pass on that one. And so, you know, I'm not the guy to ask. I'm not sympathetic or even empathetic. So, this is so interesting.
8: Did they want to go into debt for the hair plugs?
1: No,
8: I
1: we wanted to
8: go back and listen to it.
1: Use the house down payment.
10: Yeah.
8: Wow.
10: That got a hard no. But
8: yeah, I gotta go back and listen to that one.
10: Yeah, house is better than shallow. Yeah. So
8: So the real discussion is if, I mean, there's a deeper discussion here. There's the money side of it, but then it's like if one of your spouses is saying that's an unattractive quality, I need you to do something about that, I feel like you need to run and fix that. What do you think?
10: Yeah. I mean, that's why God sent you them. They take care of your blind spots. But yeah, but the thing that's bothered me,
8: is it the 110?
10: No, it's this idea that that somehow you can't get a good haircut except this one that makes you professional, and I'm just going yeah.
8: Judging from the number, I think that he's probably getting the worst haircut you can get. And she's probably like, can you just go to a normal barber? Do you have to go to a discount place? Can you just go and get a fine haircut? And can you just please get it done once a month, please? That's what I'm hearing.
10: Yeah, I have no idea. Okay.
8: He's like, it doesn't matter.
10: I really just don't have anything to add that's intelligent. John is in Indianapolis. Hey, John, what's up?
11: How's it going?
10: Better than I deserve. Ask me something I know the answer to, please.
11: So I have completed baby steps 1 through 4. I'm on number 5.
10: Good.
11: Trying to figure out how much I should be contributing to a 529 account. I have $13 extra a month after my 15% of my household income saved. So I'm really not clearing a bunch at the end.
10: Yeah, so you're really not putting anything in your 529.
8: How many
10: $13 a month is not going to do it. Yeah.
8: How many children do you have?
11: Yep. Just one.
10: Okay. What's your household income?
11: Single, 117.
10: Okay. All right. Yeah. Until some things shift around in your budget, you're probably just not starting your baby step 5. That's okay. It's why it's after number 4. 4 is first, 5 is second, 6 is next. I mean, that's why we have them in order. They're numbered that way for a reason, and do them in that order. And you're not going to go the rest of your life and do nothing for college, but you may not be able to do something substantial for right now. And you can't open a mutual fund account for $13 a month. They don't have them.
11: Right.
10: So,
11: right.
10: Yeah, I mean, that's just, if you want to pile that money in the corner or something and have Junior a little piggy bank or something, that's okay. But
11: how much do you need for a 529 account?
10: Well, I mean, what I would recommend people do, and I don't want you to do this too stringently today because you can't really do anything today and we don't want you stressed out or anything. But if you wanted to actually have a mathematical target, you could just contact your, the University of Indiana, your state school, right? And say, or whatever in-state school, tuition, which is usually going to be right now in the 10-12 grand range, something like that.
11: Yep.
10: plus room and board, times 4. And so, right. Okay, that's our target, and we've got a lot of years to get there, so we will be accruing some gains on the mutual fund, some interest, so to speak, and so I don't have to have that much in actual dollars, because some of it's going to be growth, and I'm going to put it in a 529. And then you can sit down with your SmartVestor Pro and figure out what per month you need to do to hit that target. But you don't have to worry about that today. You can't do it today.

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5: News. I'm Gianna Gelosi. The U.S. and Iran trading strikes after the downing of an Army Apache helicopter.
6: A senior U.S. official told Fox News 20 different targets were hit, including radar systems and air defense sites. The strikes came in multiple waves, and following that first wave, Iran's foreign minister posted to X, saying, in part, our powerful armed forces will leave no attack or threat unanswered. Leave our region if you want to be safe.
5: Fox's Trey Yanks in Tel Aviv, and it was primary night in a handful of states. In Maine, Democrat Graham Plattner advanced to the general election despite his growing list of controversies.
7: It is my job to earn your trust, faith, and support.
5: South Carolina Senate Republican Lindsey Graham won his primary, and the race for governor will head to a runoff. 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
8: Some of you out there are about to make a serious career change. Your life is never going to be the same. I assure you, it's going to be the best thing you've ever done. And we have the tools that will help you make this career change in brilliant fashion. Hi, I'm Skip with Falkenberg's Jewelers in Walla Walla. The career change I'm talking about is going from being single, with no one to love you, to being married. 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You are making a career change that's going to make your life better than you can even imagine. 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
13: I'm Liz Klayman, and this is the Fox Business Report.
14: Stock futures are sharply lower, though crude oil prices are little changed after the U.S. struck Iran, responding to the downing of an American helicopter. Investors will be reacting today to the Consumer Price Index for May. The Mideast conflict is raising prices of energy products. It's estimated the CPI rose 4.2% for the year ending in May. Robinhood Markets, known for serving meme stock traders, says it has been approved to serve as an underwriter for stock launches. Cracker Barrel Old Country store shares up 2% this morning. The restaurant chain is showing signs of turning around. It made a profit in the recent quarter. It's raising its outlook for the year. Cracker Barrel says it was helped by cost-cutting and corporate restructuring. It faced a social media backlash after it briefly attempted to change its logo. That's your Fox Business Report. I'm Jenny Coselda. Invested in you.
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0: 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Kristen is in Connecticut. Hi, Kristen. How are you?
1: Hi. Oh, my goodness gracious. Thank you all so much for taking my call.
0: Thank you. What's up?
1: So I am looking for advice. My husband and I, we were on baby step number 2, working on 3, and now we're back to number 1. My husband is in sales, and that occupation requires work expenses to be paid up front, like out of our pocket. It does get reimbursed, but it takes a month. So my ask is, how do you recommend taking my husband and I's personal income, our family expenses, and separating it from his work expenses in addition without using credit cards?
0: What does the monthly expense run?
1: It can range because it really depends if he travels or not, which he travels a couple times a month. So the expenses...
0: In a month, it takes a month for it to come back. What does he spend?
1: I would say between $3,000.
0: Okay. All right. And what's your household income?
1: Our combined is $374.
0: And why is $3,000 a problem?
1: It ranges
0: $30,000 a month.
1: To $6,000. Well, we are investing a lot. We do have a lot of bills, but like for example, I would say like an Uber last month. Uber was $800, and we have client dinners.
0: That's $3,000 out of $30,000. Why is that a problem?
2: Even if it were six,
0: you're spending a lot on other stuff.
1: Yeah, you do. I mean, there's a lot spent on restaurants and
2: right. But all it takes, Kristen, is for 1 month for you guys to set that $6,000 aside
0: and put $5,000 in a separate checking account and put a debit card on it and spend it down. Turn in the receipts. They give you $5,000 back in the company. They put the $5,000 back in that account. Spend it down. Turn in the receipts. They give you $5,000 back from the company. You put it in that account. All you got to do is fund it one time and prime the pump.
2: And then it recycles.
0: But you're acting like him being on the road and having expenses is your household problem. It's not. You have $30,000 a month coming in, and you've put a bullseye on this $3,000 like it's the problem. It's not. You guys got other problems. You're spending like you're in Congress at home.
1: We don't have $30,000 coming in. We
0: that's $360,000.
2: It's because you're investing a ton. I get it.
0: How much are you investing?
1: We're investing just about total, like 15, or sorry. Sorry, 10. Oh, I have here 11%.
0: Okay, 11%.
1: Between our LERP, 2 IRAs, a LERP, a 529, 2 401ks.
2: Then I still don't think that's even the problem. I think the problem is exactly what Dave said.
0: That's $3,000 a month.
2: Uh-huh. I think you guys are just spending without a plan, and we'd love to give you a plan because I wish that you were investing 15%.
0: How much debt do you guys have?
1: So our credit cards are $10,000. I do have a student loan of about $90,000, and our daycare is $2,500 a month. The real kicker is our mortgage.
0: How much is your mortgage?
1: Trying to get around that.
0: How much is your mortgage?
1: About $10,000 a month.
2: Okay. How long have you been making this kind of money? Is this new for you, or have you guys been earning like this for a while?
1: It is new. He got promoted a year ago, and then in January I got promoted, so I'm making an extra $13,000. So it wasn't always like this, but I think having a second checking account is a great idea. I would like to try that.
2: When did you get the mortgage?
0: You don't want to do anything to keep from facing the fact that you have a $10,000 mortgage that you can't afford.
2: Yeah,
0: you worked really, really hard in this conversation to never bring that up.
2: Is that new? Did that happen? Did that happen after the promotions, or did you have that before?
1: So we had it before because we knew we were getting promotions. So, but we can't sell the house until we've been here 2 years because we pay capital gains tax. But
2: has it gone up that much in value? What's it gone up in value?
1: I think it's projecting $100,000 a year. So we put $250,000 down, and we're looking at getting about that in return.
0: Yeah, so there's no capital gains because there's no gain.
1: Yeah, not right now. Yeah.
2: So you don't have to worry about that.
0: So you don't have to worry about capital gains. That's a false flag, too.
1: Oh, so we don't
0: have. If you don't have a gain, you don't have capital gains tax.
1: Okay.
2: Here's what I think. I think you guys have gotten way, way, way, way, way, way, way too comfortable and way, way, way, way, way too sloppy. And I think it's coming back to bite you in the butt. And what a shame, because you make such good money, but you're not able to fully experience it because you guys have gotten so sloppy and you're just adding more and more to this mess.
0: Yeah. So here's what I would tell you. Okay. Mathematically, his expense account is not your problem. Mathematically, because it's $3,000, okay? Mathematically, 11% going into investments is not that much. It's only $3,000. That's only $6,000 between the two. So you can cover both of those with $3,000. And so those really aren't the issue, but they're exposing a budget that is desperately strained by a house payment that you probably can't afford. So here's what I would try. I assume you like the house, right?
1: Dream house.
0: Okay. Well, turn into a nightmare, but let's leave that to the side. I have been in sales my whole life. I grew up in a salesman's household, and for a long, long time, so as a salesman, I really thought, I didn't think this intellectually, but I acted as if I thought that I could out-earn my bad decisions, out-earn my stupidity. And so salesmen have a tendency to think that, because salesmen are glass half full people. They're optimists. I'll go knock another deal down. We'll be just fine, honey. And this guy's obviously a very good salesman. He's even sold himself on getting into this mess. But that salesmen have a tendency to, those of us that are good at it, and I'm in the same bucket, that's how I can smell it. We have a tendency to try to out-earn our own stupidity. So what I want you to do is I want you guys to get on a very, very tight budget. Stop your investing for a minute. Get the $5,000 in a separate account on the debit card so you can control the business expenses. And then we don't have arguments over $800 Uber or dinner out with clients, because he's closing deals and he needs to do the $800 Uber, and he needs to go out with dinner on clients, because that's what's causing all this money to come in. And so we need to protect that, but we need to not spend the expense money on anything except business reimbursable expenses. We need to stop investing temporarily, get the budget under control in detail, and see if you can afford to keep this house. I think you're going to find you can't keep it, but I want you to try to keep it first.

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0: Our scripture of the day, Proverbs 16:28, a troublemaker plants seeds of strife. Gossip separates the best of friends. Teddy Roosevelt said, if you could kick the person in the pants responsible for most of your trouble, you wouldn't sit for a month.
1: Oh, wow. Plot twist.
0: You got to love Teddy Roosevelt. Donald in Boston, what's up?
2: Good afternoon, Dave.
0: Afternoon. How can we help?
2: Well, I'm 57, my wife's 64, and she wants to retire in 3 years. And I do not have a financial advisor, and I'm worried about running out of money. So I've been looking around, and I ran into somebody who wants to sell me an annuity, which doesn't sound like the best idea. So I thought I would touch base and see what your thoughts on it were.
0: Okay. You did not find a financial advisor. You found a life insurance agent that called himself a financial advisor. Because the typical financial advisor will not sell you an annuity except in very rare circumstances. They're not super bad, but they're not super good. It's the only way a life insurance agent can that doesn't have a securities license can get you into a mutual fund is through a variable annuity. And so they use that. So, no, don't do that and don't use that guy. So talk about your situation. How much money do you guys have saved now?
2: Well, in 401ks and IRAs, we have about $950,000.
0: Way to go, millionaire!
2: Not there yet.
0: That's
2: there.
0: Awesome. You are there. I mean, you own some other stuff more than that, so you've got $1 million net worth. I'm proud of you. What's your house worth?
2: Maybe $550,000. Okay. It's paid off.
0: And it's paid off. So there's your $1.4 million net worth, $1.6 million net worth. Yeah, way to go, man. Proud of you. Did y'all start with nothing?
2: We were brought up poor, but I didn't discover you till 10 years ago when I was buried in debt, and I owe pretty much my debt-free lifestyle to you, actually.
0: So you did this whole thing in 10 years?
2: Mm-hmm.
0: From 45 to 55, or 57. Way to go, man. I'm proud of you. So, yeah. Hey, man, you got plenty of money. You stay away from an annuity. You simply need to get these 401ks all set up and your huge nest egg set up to work for you now instead of you working for it. You spent the last 10 years scratching and clawing and working to build it, and now it's time for it to work for you. So get online at Ramsey Solutions and get to a SmartVestor Pro and sit down and look at them and say, teach me. Until I learn, I do nothing. So teach me. That's their job, is to teach you. And once you understand it enough to explain it back to them or back to me, then you're ready to do some more investing and to move some of this stuff around and get it to working in your favor. You got plenty of time. So let me give you an example. Your wife wants to work how long? 3 more years?
2: No, she'd quit today if she could. Oh. But I don't think we have the money.
1: What's she earn?
2: She earns $60,000.
0: What do you earn?
2: 175, but that's new as of 3 years ago.
0: Well, I mean, if she quit, why can't she live on 175?
2: We could, but yeah. Again, that not understanding how much money I have.
0: Oh, you're thinking you don't have enough money in the nest egg.
2: I'm thinking that we're going to run out of money when I'm 85.
0: You're not. You're not. You're not. You're not. Let's walk through it, okay? You're in great shape. Here's some numbers for you. Number one, I want you to go on Ramsey Solutions and pull up the Ramsey Calculator Retirement and look at it and start running some numbers back and forth to get your head around this, okay? But here's a couple of things you can remember. Is your 401k and your retirement invested in good mutual funds?
2: Yeah.
0: Like we teach, yeah.
2: I don't know.
0: Okay. So if they're averaging 10%, that $1 million will double in 7 years. You'll be 64. You'll have $2 million if you don't touch it between now and then.
2: Okay.
0: And when you're 71, if you haven't touched it still, which is not likely, you will have touched some of it. But when you're 71, the $2 million will be $4 million. Without adding anything to it, that's what it'll do. It'll double every 7 years if you're averaging 10%. A lump sum will. Okay? That's the math. Now, if that's happening, well, you're roughly going to have $2 million to work with because you're going to live on, if you live on 175 between now and the time you're 64, you're going to, or 65, you're going to, and then you retire, and you have between now and the time you're 64, you're going to, or 65, you're going to, and then you retire,

0: And you're not even touching the...
1: And it's still growing. If it's invested and it's making 10 or 12%, and you're only pulling off 5 or 6, 7% to, you know, get back to the $150,000, you're not even touching the money. You're only pulling off the growth. Does that make sense?
2: Makes a lot of sense. I was more thinking that you're going to tell me I was in trouble financially.
1: No, you're not in trouble. You've done very well, my friend. You're a millionaire. I'm so proud of you. I'm so happy the stuff we taught you worked. I knew it did, but I'm just so happy it worked for you. So you're just awesome, man. You're one of them Baby Steps millionaires. You're one of America's success stories. You're proof that we can do it still. And you're proof that the communist college professor that's teaching people that socialism works is wrong. Okay? And so you're the guy, man. You did it. I'm so proud of you. So just keep being the proof. So you're going to have $2.5 million if she quits today and y'all live on 175 and you keep adding a little bit to your 401k and you sit down with your SmartVestor Pro. And then if you want to live off of 5%, that's going to be 100 and a quarter. If you want to live off of 8% and it's growing at 10 or 12, it's still growing. You're not even touching it. So this runs to the point that you make this amount of money the rest of your entire life, and you still leave $2.5 million to your heirs because you never even touched the goose. You only lived off the golden eggs. And if you leave the principal alone and live off the income that it creates or some of the income that it creates, it runs in perpetuation to infinity and beyond, as Buzz Lightyear said, right? And that's it. So that's it just keeps going mathematically. So just have a big enough nest egg that you can live off of some of the income that it's creating, and you'll be just fine.
0: Love that. That's so exciting.
1: That's amazing. This is what happens when you get out of debt at 45 years old and tear into this. Of course, they're making 2.25 between them.
0: Yeah.
1: They're kicking it.
0: I mean, when you have no debt and no house payment, that number that you need to pull off goes way down.
1: Boom. Right? Boom. Way to go, Donald. You inspired me today, sir. Yeah, that's it. So that's what you're looking for. So a good rule of thumb is if you can put it in, the market has averaged 11.8%, okay? And so if you leave 4% in for inflation, so it's growing, you're not only not touching your nest egg, but it's growing by 4% a year, and you pulled off 8, that's about the most you should do. And so per $1 million, that's $80,000 a year. So if you got $2 million, that's $160,000 a year if you did that, okay? And in his case, that's about right.
0: Perfect.
1: You know, 120, 160, somewhere in there without, you know, he's got continuous to grow by inflation. So, by the way, his 160 next year is going to go up because the balance has gone up, and he's living off a percentage of it. So it's 164, and then it's 169. And so every year as inflation kicks, you're leaving 4% alone, which, by the way, if you go back and look at the CPI, the Consumer Price Index, which is the measure of inflation, you will see over the last 100 years or so, it's averaged right around 4.2%. I know Biden had 9.7, but we've had other years it was 3. It's averaged about 4.2%. I know Jimmy Carter had 10%, but Ronald Reagan had 4, okay? And so you can argue about who, what, when, and where, but go back, just look at the numbers. They're right there in the historical data. And you know, it's not a political, math is not political. Very good, Donald. Score, baby. I love it. That puts this hour of the Ramsey Show in the books. We'll be back with you before you know it. In the meantime, remember, there's ultimately only one way to financial peace, and that's to walk daily with the Prince of Peace, Christ Jesus.

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2: Now they'll pay the price. I'm Chris Foster of Fox News. After the downing of an Army helicopter, new U.S. airstrikes in Iran, and retaliatory strikes aimed at American bases, President Trump posts on Truth Social, Iran is all talk and no action. The bully of the Middle East is dead. They've taken too long to negotiate a deal. That would have been great for them. Now they'll have to pay the price.
3: Iran's Revolutionary Guards say in all they carried out 21 attacks. A U.S. official says nearly all of those missiles and drones were intercepted and no casualties have been reported across the region. The Iranian response came just hours after the U.S. military launched airstrikes near the Strait of Hormuz. Targets included air defense, ground control stations, and surveillance radar sites. U.S. strikes came after President Trump blamed Tehran for downing an Army AH-64 Apache attack helicopter. Both service members on board the chopper are said to be, quote, safe and uninjured.
2: Fox's Ashley Strohmeyer. In Maine, Graham Plattner overcomes a series of scandals and wins the Democrats' primary for Senate.
4: It is my job to earn your trust, faith, and support.
2: He's trying to win the seat Republican Susan Collins has held since 1997. There are violent protests after a stabbing in Northern Ireland.
5: Belfast was on fire last night. This morning, it smoulders and fumes. Reports of masked men burning families out of their homes. According to pastors, lawmakers, and local leaders, victims were targeted because they were black. In part of the city, cars, homes, and a bus have been torched. The trigger was a brutal knife attack on a man left with wounds to his eyes, face, and back. A 30-year-old man, an asylum seeker from Sudan, has been charged with attempted murder. Jonathan Savage, Fox News.
2: Ukraine's military hits targets deep inside Russia, including energy facilities and military industrial facilities. 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
2: The 35-year sentence for a fatal stabbing in Texas.
9: A jury in Collin County, Texas, finding Carmelo Anthony guilty of first-degree murder in the 2025 death of 17-year-old Austin Metcalf. Prosecutors say the two teens who went to different schools did not know each other and got into a fight at a stadium during a Frisco Independent School District track meet when Anthony used a pocket knife to stab Metcalf. Anthony, who pleaded not guilty, did not take the stand. His attorneys had claimed self-defense.
2: Fox's Kristen Goodwin. Chicago police are investigating a burning cross in a park.
10: The large wooden cross discovered in Grant Park near Lake Michigan. Firefighters quickly putting out the blaze. It's not yet known why The 6-foot cross was set on fire.
2: Fox's Gary Baumgarten. Microsoft co-founder Bill Gates gives an interview today for the House Oversight Committee's Jeffrey Epstein investigation.
7: Recent reporting by the Wall Street Journal says that in 2014, Gates was warned to maintain a, quote, healthy distance from Epstein by Melanie Walker, a medical expert who previously worked for Gates but was friendly with Epstein. The Journal reports that Walker first met Epstein in the 90s through President Donald Trump at the Plaza Hotel in New York City. Gates has not been accused of wrongdoing in connection with Epstein, but had a years-long professional relationship with him. Tanya J. Powers, Fox News.
2: Apple's virtual assistant Siri is renamed Siri AI with new artificial intelligence features. Not everyone is getting it.
11: It was revealed that these upgrades would not be available in the member states of the European Union. Apple elsewhere said that decision is a result of the European Commission not working with the tech giant over privacy issues. The EU says they will make no exceptions to their law, known as the Digital Markets Act for Apple, and that Apple didn't want to develop software conforming to it, and that is their choice.
2: Fox's Evan Brown. Dow and NASDAQ futures each down more than 400 points after the U.S. and Iran trade airstrikes, and President Trump says Iran will pay the price for stalled peace negotiations. I'm Chris Foster. This is Fox News.
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19: Wednesday, June 10th, 2026. I'm Bill Malugin. A damning new report alleges Minnesota state officials knew taxpayer dollars were being defrauded by the millions, but chose to do nothing.
20: We turned a blind eye to massive amounts of fraud. We're talking about $300 million in the food program, but over $1 billion in welfare spending in general.
21: I'm Jessica Rosenthal. The price of meat continues to climb as cattle ranchers look out for a new pest called the New World Screwworm, and the DOJ investigates the country's big four meat packers.
22: If you look at the big four slaughtering, if they're slaughtering way more than 50%, think about the power that has not only on the consumer, but the producer. If they decide they're not buying any cattle today, and you went to go sell cattle, you're in trouble.
23: And I'm Joe Concha. I've got the final word on the Fox News Rundown.
19: The Trump administration and congressional Republicans are cracking down on fraud. This week, the House Oversight Committee fired a major salvo, releasing a report called The Cost of Doing Nothing, How Tim Walz and Keith Ellison Fueled Minnesota's Fraud Explosion. The investigation claims the governor and attorney general were both fully aware of the schemes, but failed to protect taxpayer funds. Back in March, Governor Walz faced the Oversight Committee in a hearing that quickly turned combative when questioned by Chairman James Comer.
24: A
0: Governor
3: excited.
0: Walz, when fraud concerns were raised early in your tenure in the Child Care Assistance Program, did your administration stop payments at that time?
3: The Child Care Assistance Program and the
0: answer is no. When fraud concerns were
3: would
0: raised,
3: would you like me to answer or not, Jeremy?
0: Well, it's yes or
3: I'm
0: no.
3: I want you to help.
0: You've already answered the question. You said you didn't ever stop payments, and that's what the problem is, and that's what the Democrats are complaining about. Oh my gosh, Trump stopped payments. Well, my God, you lost billions to fraud in Minnesota. That's what this hearing's
3: Mr.
0: about.
3: Mr. Chairman,
0: you didn't stop payments because you didn't want to rock the boat.
4: The latest report puts some of the claims made by Governor Walz and Minnesota AG Keith Ellison into question, including what they knew and when they knew it.
20: We brought in 9 current Minnesota government employees that were in charge of administering the various welfare programs in Minnesota that were defrauded.
4: House Oversight Committee Chairman, Kentucky Republican Congressman James Comer.
20: According to their testimony, they warned Governor Walz and Attorney General Ellison years before that about this ongoing fraud. And over time, not only did Governor Walz not do anything about it, he grew disgruntled, and it went so far as to even spend taxpayer dollars to essentially intimidate and retaliate against these state employees who were doing the right thing. They uncovered the fraud, they reported it to their superiors, and Governor Walz didn't want to know anything about it, didn't want to do anything about it.
4: So according to your report, Governor Walz was first made aware about some of the irregularities with the fraud in spring of 2020, but the state of Minnesota didn't stop payments to Feeding Our Future until early 2021. What did you find as to what the reason was behind that? Why did they wait so long?
20: Well, for one reason, according to the government employees, Governor Walz expressed concern that they would be viewed as racist because they were cutting off food for this Somali population that was very dependent on government welfare for survival. But then it became clear that this was more about politics. He didn't want to do anything to offend the leaders of the Somali community because they were such an important voting block for the Democrats and especially Governor Walz in Minnesota. This voting block was as responsible as any for ensuring that Minnesota remained a blue state in the presidential elections as well as in the state and local election.
4: There was that infamous audio recording of Minnesota Attorney General Keith Ellison meeting with some of the fraudsters in that Feeding Our Future scheme, people who were later convicted of fraud. That audio recording was from 2021, but Mr. Chairman, your investigation found that AG Ellison knew those people were suspected of being involved in that fraud long before he had that meeting with them, right?
20: Yeah, absolutely. So he tells the fraudsters he's going to get their back, and then he colludes with Governor Walz to retaliate against the honest state employees who are also Democrat for coming forward. You know, this is rocking the boat. Don't rock the boat. And I've said this in several interviews. This looks like a pattern, not just in Minnesota, but other blue states where Medicaid dollars are primarily federal dollars. They go to the states and the states administer them. In these blue states, they don't want to do anything to rock the boat. Even when they're presented with fraud from state employees, they continue to want to keep the money flowing, not to disrupt that welfare base that they have in the Democrat Party.
4: You mentioned some of the whistleblowers who came forward, some who worked for the state of Minnesota, and some of the retaliation they faced. Some of them apparently had photographs taken of their vehicles or kind of followed home. Some of them had their kids' schools doxed. What were some of the retaliation that those whistleblowers faced?
20: Basic intimidation. Some were not awarded promotions when the opportunity arose for promotions that a typical employee with their years of experience and their record would have received. Governor Walz clearly wanted to send a message. You're better off to just keep this to yourself than to do the right thing and report the fraud. This is important to Governor Walz that these, especially when you're talking about the food programs and the other welfare programs, that this Somali population continue to be extremely dependent on the federal government. And, as long as they were happy, everything was fine. And, there's no respect or regard to the hardworking taxpayer who sends their tax dollars to Washington, then Washington sends it to Minnesota, and the Minnesota government then administers it through the welfare program.
4: Governor Walz admitted this fraud happened under his watch. He said he owns it. What did you find in your investigation? How did his testimony before your House Oversight Committee compare to what you uncovered in the report? Did it match up, or were there a lot of discrepancies?
20: Well, we gave him an opportunity after we interviewed the state employees to come in and give his side of the story. In other words, we gave him due process as well as Attorney General Ellison. They didn't deny the fraud. They just said that, you know, they were doing all they could do to prevent fraud, which was not true. That was something they said under oath in the hearing that was not true. They not only did they do nothing when they were presented with fraud, they retaliated against the very employees in state government who identified the fraud and did exactly what they were supposed to do with state employees. When they found fraud, they notified their superior. So, you know, Governor Walz has done a lot of bad things, and that's what this report shows. He turned a blind eye to massive amounts of fraud. We're talking about $300 million in the food program, but over $1 billion in welfare spending in general.
4: Governor Walz's office is responding to your report. They gave us a statement, and they basically took a shot at you and your committee. They say in part, quote, "This committee has proven time and time again to be nothing more than a joke. They continue to rehash COVID-era fraud to distract from endless wars, gas prices, and ICE." What's your response to Governor Walz calling you and your committee a joke?
20: Well, he's essentially doing me what he did to the government state employees, so, because I could care less. I wear it as a badge of honor if he tries to intimidate me. I can assure you, Tim Walz with his camouflage hat isn't going to intimidate me. But at the end of the day, the report speaks for itself. These government employees came forward. They testified to us. If you lie to Congress, that's a felony. The state employees were told that. They presented this. Now Governor Walz isn't disputing the report. He's not disputing what the state employee said. He's just trying to say this is a partisan witch hunt. After he played the race card in the beginning, well, we were picking on the Somali because I'm white, and that would be racist. You know, that was the card that he played that I don't think the people were buying. So now he's just saying, oh, the Oversight Committee is a joke or whatever. The employees made the report, and he's not disputing what the employees said. And we know there was at least $1 billion wasted to fraud. Much of this money went overseas, and he wants to attack me. That's typical response from Tim Walz. It's a typical response from what you're going to hear from Governor Newsom when we pretty much had the same kind of report on him and other governors. And you know, if there are Republicans that are defrauding money, we're going to go after them. But Governor Walz isn't going to intimidate me. And I hope that he's held accountable by the Department of Justice for his wrongdoing.
4: You mentioned other reports. I do want to ask you about that. So you guys have really honed in on Minnesota. Minnesota's been all over the headlines, dozens of arrests, obviously a huge involvement from the Somali migrant community. Where else is the Oversight Committee extending their tentacles? Where else are you guys starting investigations? Where else can we expect some headlines in the coming weeks and months in terms of who and where you're looking into large-scale fraud?
20: We're in two other states as well. We're in California. And I'm pleased to say we've been zeroed in on hospice fraud in Los Angeles County. There have been over 500 people that were caught that were defrauding hospice that have been removed from receiving any payments from hospice. So that's a win in accountability. We're also starting in Ohio. We found other pockets of Somali fraud as well as Sudanese fraud. And when we talked about that in a Oversight Subcommittee hearing last week, the Democrats were slamming their hands on the desk saying, oh, this is racist, you know. If we find fraud in eastern Kentucky, I can assure you that fraud, that those people will be whiter than I am. We're going to hold them accountable. We don't care who's committing the fraud. We're getting the backs of the American taxpayer. So hopefully more state employees will come forward like what we saw in Minnesota and other states. We will take that information and run with it. We're serious about preventing fraud as well as holding fraudsters accountable, like what we're seeing in Minnesota.
4: Last question. What's your response to the Americans who watch all this and they get so frustrated? They see the, you know, the dozens of the arrests of these fraudsters, but they're wondering, where's the accountability for the politicians who allowed it? What would you say to them?
20: Well, look, this is the first attempt at trying to get a very large fish in the political category with Governor Walz. And we spent a lot of time building a case that he turned a blind eye to fraud and that he retaliated against government employees that came forward to report the fraud. Well, that's why I'm ecstatic that today that Vice President Vance is taking this seriously with his fraud task force, and he referred it to the Department of Justice. That referral should lead to a formal investigation and I hope an indictment with respect to Governor Walz's behavior and total disregard to the law and for American taxpayer dollars.
4: All right, we'll see where it goes. Got to leave it there. Congressman James Comer of the great state of Kentucky, also the chairman of the House Oversight Committee, which is conducting these probes into widespread fraud in the multiple states. Mr. Chairman, thank you for coming on today, and thank you for the work that you and your committee are doing. Great to see you.
20: Thanks for having me.
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11: Good morning. It's Wednesday, June 10th, 2026. I'm Ted Lindner. This is the Fox News Rundown. Democratic Senate gubernatorial candidate Graham Plattner has won the Senate primary in Maine. Fox's Alexis McAdams has more from Blue Hill, Maine, and explains this was expected to happen.
12: People we've talked to on the ground for several days weren't surprised. He says he's going to fight the Democratic establishment that people say they just don't connect with anymore, and the billionaires. Graham Plattner's campaign now focused on taking on Republican Senator Susan Collins in November. His team tells me he has the support on the ground to move Republican voters and independents and believe the oyster farmer and Marine veteran is gaining momentum. As others say, Plattner's just unfit for office and they'd rather stick with Susan Collins, who says Plattner should be held accountable for his past.
11: Republican California gubernatorial candidate Steve Hilton has won his party's primary and will be facing off against former Health and Human Services Secretary Javier Becerra in November. Hilton on Fox's Fox News at Night with Trace Gallagher. Explain what it means for members in California.
13: In November, in the general election, everyone in this state will have the chance to vote for real change. It's not going to be two Democrats. You're going to be able to choose. Do you want another 4 years, more of the same, or do you want something new?
11: In South Carolina, Lieutenant Governor Pamela Evatt and State Attorney General Alan Wilson advanced to a runoff for the Republican nomination for governor. Senator Lindsey Graham won his own primary outright in his pursuit of a fifth term. 85-year-old Jim Clyburn, the state's only Democrat in Congress, easily defeating challenger Frederick Goodwin in his bid for an 18th term. Nevada Governor Joe Lombardo easily won the Republican nomination. State Attorney General Aaron Ford won the Democratic primary for governor in Nevada. Julie Fedorchik is the projected winner of the Republican race for North Dakota's sole seat in the U.S. House of Representatives. She advances to the general election. She'll face Democrat Trigvi Hammer. Meantime, Republicans and Democrats settling their scores on the baseball diamond tonight. Fox's Jared Halpern with more on that.
14: The annual rivalry is rekindled between Republicans and Democrats in the congressional baseball game. The tradition of lawmakers playing ball dates back to 1909, and in more recent years, the game has served as a major fundraiser for charities, expected to raise about $3 million. Nationals Park, home of the Washington Nationals, just blocks from the U.S. Capitol, is again hosting the game. Republicans have won the past five contests, and the GOP leads the overall series 47 games to 42 with one tie. at the White House. Jared Halpern, Fox News.
11: And NASA has named the next set of astronauts to fly an Artemis mission in preparation for a lunar return.
0: NASA Administrator Jared Isaacman unveiled who next will test spacecraft intended to take humans back to the moon. Those names are Randy Bresnik, Frank Rubio, and Andre Douglas, all U.S. astronauts from NASA, along with Italian Luca Parmitano of the European Space Agency. They will fly aboard Artemis 3 and attempt to dock with lunar landers built by both SpaceX and Blue Origin.
11: Fox's Evan Brown. I'm Ted Lindner on the Fox News Rundown.
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35: legendary tennis champion Arthur Ashe was the first African American player to compete professionally in tennis. In leading UCLA to the NCAA title in 1965, he created a tennis program for inner cities in 1968 and was the USLTA amateur champ and won the first U.S. Open at Forest Hills, being ranked co-number one with Rod Laver in that year.
36: This is still one of the Grand Slam titles, and now Muscles is the only player to win the Grand Slam.
1: promise you, after a day of rest yesterday, I look forward to playing him again because this year we're all square. I think I beat him about a month and a half ago in Detroit under poor lights. So here's hoping we meet in the final of Forest Hills on my turf. So I'll see you in September.
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7: I'm Charles Payne, and this is the Fox Business Report.
8: Technology shares are losing more ground. Stocks closed mostly lower Tuesday, though the Dow nudged higher. Wall Street reacts today to the Consumer Price Index for May. Oil prices are little changed following renewed tensions in the Iran conflict. Brent crude at $90 a barrel, West Texas Intermediate at $87. Shares of Casey's General Store up 9.5%. The convenience store chain reported higher profit and revenue for the recent quarter. It was helped by strong pizza sales, whole pizzas, as well as appetizers and sides and non-alcoholic beverages. Casey's, based in Iowa, expects to open at least 120 stores this year through mergers, acquisitions, and new store construction. It's also buying back its stock. That's your Fox Business Report. I'm Ginny Coselda, invested in you.

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3: The New York Knickerbockers lost for the first time in 46 days at Madison Square Garden on Monday night, a 115-111 victory for the San Antonio Spurs, who only won 60 games this year, so not like they were going to go away quietly. Jalen Brunson, the star point guard for the Knicks, played horribly, turned the ball over, shot below 40%. Overall, it just wasn't the Knicks' night, and maybe, just maybe, the Spurs are a good team. But Stephen A. Smith believes it's President Trump's fault for attending Game 3 because that ruined the vibe and the mojo for the Knicks. It is hard to believe that Stephen A. Smith is the highest paid, scare quotes, talent over at ESPN with analysis like this. So now it's all about, who is this, Austin Powers that we're talking about here? You stole my mojo, man. No, it's about the Knicks played a game where they didn't play as well as they did in game one, and game two where they barely held on. And now Stephen A. Smith says because Trump was there, that is why the Knickerbockers lost. No. And by the way, Stephen A. was dating cheerleaders when President Trump was attending Knicks games, going all the way back to the wretched 80s and then the 90s when they went to two finals, and even in the 2000s, all the way up until he ran for president, there was Donald Trump, one of the biggest fans of the Knicks you will ever see. And Stephen A. Smith is demanding that he not attend games because, well, I guess Stephen A. believes that he actually is the official team mascot and therefore can dictate this stuff. President Trump won't be there for game four tonight at the Garden, scheduling conflicts. He happens to be the commander-in-chief during a war, so you can't go to every game you want to. But either way, if the Knicks win, Stephen A. will say that because Trump wasn't there was the reason why, and that's why this guy is an absolute clown. I'm Joe Concha.
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5: I'm Griffin Beach, and here's the latest news this morning from ElkhornMediaGroup.com. Firefighters battled high winds yesterday as two significant fires sprung up in the area. A brush fire off Highway 730 near Umatilla involved several structures and burned approximately 10 acres. No further information has been released at this time on the structures. Meanwhile, what was termed the Wagner Gulch Fire southeast of Pilot Rock is currently shown as controlled and at 107 acres. No injuries have been reported in either fire. A federal judge has cleared the way for a lawsuit alleging entities, including the Port of Morrow and Lamb Weston, contributed to groundwater pollution in the lower Umatilla Basin. Judge Michael Simon rejected claims from the defendants to dismiss the case, and a jury trial is currently scheduled for May 2027. Amazon Data Services recently settled similar claims for over $20 million. Washington Governor Bob Ferguson announced today top legislative priority to ban smartphones and watches in the state's public schools by the next school year, saying the distractions are hurting student performance.
6: Digital distractions are causing kids to miss what's written on the whiteboard. They're focusing more on memes than on math. 95% of teens have a smartphone, and research shows that 97% of those teens use them during school, often multiple times in an hour.
5: He plans to announce a detailed proposal by this September and then pre-file the bill in December. At least 22 states, including Oregon, already enforce school cell phone bans. A decline in vaccination rates has Umatilla County Public Health Director Joe Fumaro worried, saying that while K through 12 rates seem stable at just under 95%, the rates at child care facilities have dropped to 90.5%, and is worried that if that continues, the increase in non-medical exemptions will make the county more susceptible to outbreaks. More news on the My Columbia Basin Facebook.
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1: Welcome to the Line on Agriculture Report. This is Lori Boyer for the Ag Information Network. As conflict continues to arise in the Iran war, infrastructure and ports continue to be under attack, posing issues with trade and grain markets. Mike Kessel, senior market economist with StoneX, says that the current stakes are high for the ag industry, and if the escalation by the Islamic Revolutionary Guard Corps continues,
2: it sounds like the IRGC is in full control of the negotiations. They are the hardliners. They are the ones who are not interested in making a deal, right? They know the pain this is inflicting on the global economy. They know the light that this paints the U.S. in. They feel like they have some leverage from this. And they know that if a deal is made, right, their existence may be in question. And the way that they run the country, the control they have within the country could be in question. So I don't see them really being willing to, you know, make a deal very soon. And it sounds like this may broaden a bit, right? You're hearing the threats to close the, I'll probably butcher the pronunciation here, but on the Red Sea, the Bab al-Mandeb Strait, the Houthis in Yemen, right? We saw this a few years ago. That has a lot of impacts to ag specifically, right? The first ship that got sank by the Houthis a couple years ago was carrying fertilizer going from Saudi Arabia up into Europe. So there are very direct stakes for the ag market itself. And if you did see that happen, if you had not only the Strait of Hormuz closed, but also the Red Sea shipping impacts return,
1: it would make for an already bad situation getting worse.
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3: From the Ag Information Network, I'm Bob Larson with your agribusiness update. Well, President Trump announced tariff reductions on certain agricultural and industrial equipment, a move that could help ease some cost pressures facing farmers and machinery dealers. Under a new proclamation, tariffs on products like harvesters, bulldozers, forklifts, and HVAC equipment will be reduced from 25 to 15%. The Wall Street Journal says the administration also lowered tariffs to 10% on products manufactured abroad that contain at least 85% U.S. produce steel, aluminum, or copper. Well, Americans are expected to have more meat and eggs available in the coming years. USDA forecasts that 228.8 pounds of beef, pork, broilers, or turkey per person will be available in 2026 and up to 229.4 next year. Egg availability should climb from 22.5 to 22.8 dozen per person, and American availability of broiler chickens will reach 105.6 pounds per person in 2026, 106.5 next year. Well, the Meat Institute wants to reassure consumers that meat remains safe following the recent detection of New World screwworm in Texas calves. President Juliana Pott says American consumers need to know that New World screwworm is not a food safety concern and that meat and poultry products are safe to consume. New World screwworm is a parasitic fly that can cause serious health problems for livestock by laying eggs in open wounds.
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0: Here's your Wild Horse Resort and Casino weather. It's already windy again out there this morning. We've got temperatures currently in the 50s. Also a chance of rain in Walla Walla this morning. We can expect winds today around 9 to 15, gusting up to 30, with highs this afternoon around 70. But by tonight, calmer winds and clear skies with lows in the 40s. And then tomorrow, sunny with a high around 80. 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

0: you're interested in it, Brian's talking about it. You're with Brian Kilmeade.
1: Yeah, I went along with Scott, and we kind of segued into sports a little bit. The housing and urban development secretary, the HUD secretary. So I apologize for that. This will be a little short. Just a quick reminder, if you're in the Pensacola area, July 11th, a chance to do history, liberty, and laughs. I want to see everyone in there. We're selling hundreds of tickets. I want this thing sold out because I know it's a huge military area. And we want to, if we can, maybe do a Q&A as well. And we try to bring history to life kind of through the books that I put together. And we do skits on the stage in a way, in an informative, warm way, as well as being motivational, inspirational. So go to BrianKilmeade.com for that. And it'll be streaming on One Nation, on Fox Nation. Don't move. 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Coming up next, we talk to Roger Zakhan, Washington Director of the Ronald Reagan Presidential Foundation.
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4: News. I'm Therese Crowley. President Trump tells Fox Iran had a chance to sign a deal and survive, and posting now they'll have to pay the price. After 3 waves of U.S. retaliatory strikes and the harrowing story of Iran downing an Army Apache helicopter.
5: President Trump tells Fox News that the Iranian drone lodged in between the two pilots in this helicopter. They were flying very low. And so these pilots were trying to take down the helicopter with the drone lodged into this gunship without it exploding.
4: Fox's Trey Yangston in Tel Aviv says President Trump told him he's close to ordering more strikes against Iran's bridges and power plants. Maine primary voters picked Democrat Graham Plattner to take on Senator Susan Collins despite his Nazi tattoo and trouble with women. Consumer price index for May coming in hot as expected, up 0.5%, 4.2% for the year. 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
6: I'm Griffin Beach, and here's the latest news this hour from ElkhornMediaGroup.com. The Myra Road intersection in Walla Walla is scheduled to reopen today with the new roundabout at the site. The project has been ongoing since January to install that new roundabout where Myra Road has been extended east from State Route 125. Officials will hold a ribbon-cutting ceremony celebrating the completion of the Myra Road extension next Thursday, June 18th. Oregon Health Authority is now backpedaling on its new rule that required children younger than 14 to be accompanied by adults at public swimming pools. Instead, OHA says it will recommend this action instead of requiring it for the time being. They do plan to begin a public process this fall before either making that rule permanent or adopting a different rule. Both Umatilla County Sheriffs and the Umatilla Rural Fire District have been responding to calls of empty vessels on the water adrift. In each of these instances, the vessel was a kayak that was not tied down securely. They're asking people to make sure that their vessels are securely tied down because when responders come across an empty vessel, they have to take time to determine if that empty boat is a call for rescue efforts. Make a note that all DMV self-service options in Oregon will be offline July 3rd through the 5th due to a system upgrade. Also, that all DMV offices in the state will be closed on Friday, July 3rd for the Independence Day holiday. Customers are reminded to plan ahead for service disruptions. And 303 students will graduate from Blue Mountain Community College tonight. And BMCC President Mark Browning's proud of the class of 2026.
7: Over half, 153, will graduate with honors. These are good students, very good students. They come from all over.
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6: Here's your Wild Horse Resort and Casino weather. It's already windy again out there this morning. We've got temperatures currently in the 50s. Also a chance of rain in Walla Walla this morning. We can expect winds today around 9 to 15, gusting up to 30 with highs this afternoon around 70. But by tonight, calmer winds and clear skies with lows in the 40s. And then tomorrow, sunny with a high around 80. 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

0: someone gets too drunk, they'll get in a fight. But you know exactly why they're there. They're there for their team, their country. These guys were just wreaking havoc in the city. And for you to beat up somebody else, that includes in life. Whether you're a Yankee in Fenway Park or you're a Spurs fan at MSG or outside, you do not put hands on people because you don't like the team they're cheering for. Such an embarrassment. And Philadelphia has got that reputation and some other cities. And now Knicks fans got their reputation. Listen to some of this. Cut 37. Just crazy. So, and now they're going back with Stephen A. Smith, said that Donald Trump's responsible, that they lost. Are you kidding me? Here's Charlamagne the God, cut 41.
1: Donald Trump wasn't responsible for the loss of the game, but he was responsible for the loss of joy that the New York Knicks fans had been feeling. One of the greatest things about this whole playoff run, this finals run, is watching the joy that Knicks fans have. I've never seen anything like it in New York City, okay? Not for the Yankees, not for the Giants. There's nothing like when the Knicks are winning. And Donald Trump came here yesterday and sucked the joy out of the city.
0: And here's where he's wrong. You know, he's not to blame. Obviously, Whoopi Goldberg, everybody knows he's a legitimate fan. He watched every second of it. He left at the end, and that's what caused the delay. It was this extreme security and the lack of thought and empathy that the security team set up. But Jessica Tissue, I'm a fan of, had a horrible situation. Absolutely awful. It took me 90 minutes to walk two blocks. They cordoned off 15 blocks. It's almost as if they're punishing the fans because the president was going to the game. The president should not take any blame for that, because I went to the Super Bowl with the president there. We got in and out. Absolutely no problem. And I saw the president clear, just like I saw him clear at the game. He was still accessible. You could see him watching the game. So they didn't hide him away either. So they did a terrible job. And guess what? They're going to do the same thing this week and tomorrow, tonight.
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3: Here's your Wild Horse Resort and Casino weather. It's already windy again out there this morning. We've got temperatures currently in the 50s. Also a chance of rain in Walla Walla this morning. We can expect winds today around 9 to 15, gusting up to 30 with highs this afternoon around 70. But by tonight, calmer winds and clear skies with lows in the 40s. And then tomorrow, sunny with a high around 80. 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
7: I may keep going, I'm Chris Foster, Fox News. President Trump says he's close to ordering strikes on infrastructure targets in Iran. There have been new strikes on military facilities in southern Iran. Fox's Trey Yanks reports from Tel Aviv, Israel.
8: Overnight, the United States launched a series of airstrikes against Iranian targets along the coast. The Iranians responded with missile fire toward U.S. forces. And I was

0: spoke with President Trump earlier, he told me he may keep going and is even getting closer to targeting Iranian power plants and bridges because President Trump says the Iranians are tapping the U.S. along at the negotiating table. This is a significant development and a change in thinking here because the president says they had a chance to sign a deal and survive, and ultimately, this week, they shot down a U.S. Apache helicopter with a drone.
1: The president says that drone was lodged in between the two pilots on fire, and it's a miracle they survived, located and rescued by an unmanned rescue boat. The president this hour is scheduled to be signing a $70 billion funding bill for immigration and border enforcement, passed by the House, 214-212. The Senate passed it last week. Consumer inflation's back up over 4%.
2: The consumer price index rose last month. The 4.2% annual pace is the largest increase since April of 2023. Excluding food and energy, core CPI rose 2.9% for the year ending in May.
1: Fox's Jenny Casola. The winner of the Democrats' Maine Senate primary, Graham Platner, says opponents and the national media are trying to make the campaign about mistakes he's made in the past.
3: This is a movement about us, about the far too many working far too hard and struggling far too much at the hands of the ruling class. It is not a story of my hardship, it's of our hardship.
1: He's trying to win Republican Susan Collins' Senate seat. South Carolina Senate Republican Lindsey Graham wins his primary and faces the Democrats' Annie Andrews. 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
10: I'm Griffin Beach, and here's the latest news this morning from ElkhornMediaGroup.com. Firefighters battled high winds yesterday as two significant fires sprung up in the area. A brush fire off Highway 730 near Umatilla involved several structures and burned approximately 10 acres. No further information has been released at this time on the structures. Meanwhile, what was termed the Wagner Gulch Fire southeast of Pilot Rock is currently shown as controlled and at 107 acres. No injuries have been reported in either fire. A federal judge has cleared the way for a lawsuit alleging entities, including the Port of Morrow and Lamb Weston, contributed to groundwater pollution in the lower Umatilla Basin. Judge Michael Simon rejected claims from the defendants to dismiss the case, and a jury trial is currently scheduled for May 2027. Amazon Data Services recently settled similar claims for over $20 million. Washington Governor Bob Ferguson announced today top legislative priority to ban smartphones and watches in the state's public schools by the next school year, saying the distractions are hurting student performance.
11: Digital distractions are causing kids to miss what's written on the whiteboard. They're focusing more on memes than on math. 95% of teens have a smartphone, and research shows that 97% of those teens use them during school, often multiple times in an hour.
10: He plans to announce a detailed proposal by this September and then pre-file the bill in December. At least 22 states, including Oregon, already enforce school cell phone bans. A decline in vaccination rates has Umatilla County Public Health Director Joe Fumaro worried, saying that while K-12 rates seem stable at just under 95%, the rates at childcare facilities have dropped to 90.5% and is worried that if that continues, the increase in non-medical exemptions will make the county more susceptible to outbreaks. More news on the My Columbia Basin Facebook.
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13: 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It's Brian Kilmeade.
14: I'm really so glad you're there from 48th and 6th in Midtown Manhattan. Heard around the country, around the world. This is the Brian Kilmeade Show. A lot of moving parts today. Great guest coming up to help us with it, Vice Admiral Robert Horwood. He is former senior advisor with the Iran Policy Project. He's doing that now. And at the Jewish Institute for National Security of America. And used to be over working for CENTCOM. I'm going to look at AI at the bottom of the hour. But right now, things are ratcheting up in Iran. And why is that? Well, they tried to take out one of our Apache helicopters. They were successful taking out the chopper. Thankfully, both the pilots survived. The president said, enough. You're going to pay a price for that. And he hit them, four waves. And they came back and they hit us in Bahrain, Kuwait, and Jordan that we know of right now. And they're going for our bases there. Now, I saw an explosion online, not been confirmed yet in Bahrain, but for the most part, they missed. And in Kuwait, they totally missed. So the president is going back hard. I don't know how long and how hard and what exactly he's doing. It's happening as we speak. Admiral Robert Horwood joins us now. Admiral, great. Okay, wait a second. We're just getting him online. What I like to do is give you an understanding of the type of support the president has. And one of the support he has, I told you we had Roger Wicker, he had on yesterday, and Senator Tom Cotton. They totally get it. Dave McCormick's another guy. We know inflation just came in highest since 2023 at 4.2%. We know the gas is a little bit high right now, but he's there. Cut three.
15: We now are better positioned than ever for another round of military action. I have no doubt if we don't get to where we need to get, the president will take that. We're on our timeline, not their timeline. And let's not make no mistake. This blockade is putting enormous pressure on them. So listen, I want this to be over. I feel the pressure in Pennsylvania. I'm sure others do. The gas prices are having a real impact.
14: So he feels the pressure. Everyone feels the pressure, but we'll start forgetting about it. We get this thing over. And it's right now the strait's closed, and we have a blockade that's denying the Iranians any freedom, but it's also denying the oil and gas to come through, and it's really hurting Europe. It's hurting the Far East. It's hurting India. So we'll see where that goes, and we'll see how many strikes we're going to hit. And since the Iranians feel, by surviving, they feel like they're winning, but they're not. Admiral Robert Horwood knows the region and knows our military. Admiral, welcome back.
16: Hey, Brian, good to be with you.
14: Admiral, a lot has changed in 24 hours when I talked to you on Fox and Friends. And it looks like the president has hit back. The Apache almost was taken out. The pilots were almost killed. For some reason, it looks like the drone did not go off, but it was putting the chopper on fire. So they ditched it, and they treaded water for an hour before a on-surface drone picked them up, almost like a Waymo on the water. So it picked them up and brought them back. But the president's ticked off, and he hit him in five separate places, four separate waves. And then the Iranians just responded, and the president's going after him again. What could you tell us, and what would you like to see happen?
16: Well, first off, let's talk about the two events today that I think are important. And you said it, a drone hit this helicopter. We've never seen that before. We've seen drones hitting land targets that are fixed. That's That's common. But how could a drone intercept an aircraft? So drones now have the ability to target aircrafts. We've never seen that. So there's a real advancement in drone technology, just as we saw the boat that recovered the pilots. So it indicates where drones are going and how men in the battlefield and aircraft present a real risk. So that's a key event in this conflict. Number two, as you said, the president striking back again. This is something he's been very patient on. He can decimate Iran. If they're not suffering enough already, they're going to suffer even more if he unleashes all the tools in his kit. I think he's demonstrated that. And again, I'm not a fan of negotiations. I don't think they're going to go anywhere. So I'd like him to continue with this campaign, targeting the IRGC and partner with our other allies, be it the Israelis and others, who can go after not only the IRGC, but their surrogates and all their elements of power. So I think he's on that path. I'm hoping he's going to stay the full course.
17: What do you think? I mean, I know you can make a phone call and find out, but right now we might be attacking, as we speak, multiple locations inside Iran. I know we went to school over the last 8 weeks, and as they dig at their launchers, they are now targets, those launchers. And we see what they're adjusting. But we understand they're also transporting military equipment back and forth through Pakistan. So they've been trying to arm up again. Admiral, who made the most of their ceasefire time?
16: Well, that's to be seen yet. But yes, they were, each side prepared for this. And I believe we're much better prepared than they are. And the real indicators is you're seeing more and more protests in Iran, more happening in Iran. So the pressure on the government in Iran is just overwhelming. And the more we strike, the more that's going to build. So I don't think Iran's, they've been able to reposition some assets, maybe some supplies. But I think at the end of the day, we have overwhelming force. And again, we haven't brought the whole force to bear on this thing. So I think at the end of the day, the position, the president's in a strong position. And I think this gives him the ability to increase pressure on the regime and send signals to the Iranian people that we're committed to an end state without a government that's going to threaten its regions and the other countries in the regions and us.
17: So it looks like the Iranians are claiming we hit their a water facility, but we said we hit the radar. We've hit radar, different areas of their radar. We want to begin to blind them. Radar facilities, the Iranians said that we hit two water reservoirs. So we'll see what happens because they're already running out of water.
16: Well, you're exactly right. Both of those are critical targets, and the president can go down both those lines, continue hitting all the military targets, but also hit all the targets that continue to strangulate the people that will force them to come to the streets. So those are both components. I don't know which strategy they're doing. And you can't believe anything the Iranians have said. And that's been standard for many years. So in both of those cases, if you hit water reservoirs, if you hit lines of roads that further isolate and make it difficult for the people of Iran, much less the regime, to pay their forces, feed their people, that's going to force this thing to turn internally, which is really the end state we'd all like to see. If internal change is driven by the Iranian people because they can't survive with this regime, that's just as satisfactory and less impact to the other Gulf nations, much less our forces in the region. So Admiral, I think both of those are sound strategies.
17: Admiral, the difference right now is we're attacking them and the internet's up. So do you think the people of Iran can communicate with each other and maybe coordinate? You mentioned protests over the weekend. I did see some stuff on X. How prevalent were they?
16: I don't have the details. I've seen a lot. I'm hearing from my Iranian friends in the country are very anxious to see this played out on their behalf. So again, I think these are indicators of how bad it is in Iran and the real opportunity to drive enduring change in the country and get rid of these guys who have been murdering their people, but more importantly, failing them as a country. While you've got Hezbollah, Hamas, ready to go to arms, all the money that took that was not directed at building the countries, putting in adequate water systems, putting in energy sources. And if we continue to treat that, that will only accelerate that threat internally to the government. So again, I support both of those strategies to be applied simultaneously.
17: So what else would you hit if they said we got to come up with targets? Because I guess a good day is 400 targets a day. What felt undone for you 8 weeks ago?
16: The personnel of the IRGC, I would identify every one of them, leadership down to the most tactical level. I would target their interests. So you have the military, you have the infrastructure, but let's go after the guys who are in charge, not only kinetically, but as you said, with the internet, identifying everyone, put out where they live, offer bounties on them. Let's just crank up the pressure on the guys who have been murdering their countries and holding this country hostage for 47 years. So target them and go after them.
17: So the other thing I want to get you, because I never really talked to you about this, is Ukraine. I was really struck by how much progress has been made through drone technology and their willingness to fight, and the Russians seem unprepared. Kyiv has grabbed back 230 square miles so far this year. So this was the year that the people thought Kyiv would fall. Instead, it's Moscow that's getting hit by Ukrainian rockets that they're making themselves, St. Petersburg and other areas. This is a remarkable turn of events, isn't it?
16: Right. It's, again, another indicator of how innovative the Ukrainians have been, how their industry has accelerated their pace in developing and using drones. Look, we have these $20 billion aircraft carriers with F-35s that can strike, but they're using thousands of drones, masses of drones at tactical and operational levels to hold off Russia. And Ukraine has basically no air power, so they're able to fend off one of the great superpowers because of these tactical, kinetic, and mass use of drones, and now expanding that into their operational, which is farther reach, more strategic targets throughout. So it really indicates to you how powerful drone warfare is going to be, and hopefully not just to win wars, but hopefully to deter wars. And we're no different. Would you rather have a bunch of F-35s right now, or would you rather have 3,000 Tomahawks and 5,000 drones to target all of Iran simultaneously? So it just shows this, the warfare is changing, and both Ukraine and Iran have demonstrated to about. The question is, how quickly can we evolve to match those capacities and capabilities with our defense industry?
17: Admiral Robert Horwood's with us now. He grew up in Iran, really has a sense of what's going on there. Would you give Ukraine the license to build their own Patriots? Because that's what they need. We only have so many. And they said, if you give us a license, we could build them on our own. Would you do that?
16: Well, again, I would support that. I think they may be able, as they did with their drones, to do it cheaper and faster than we have. So that's another aspect of this. If we leverage all the technical capability of Ukraine and others with these weapons systems, they'll be just as innovative and maybe improve the models we have now. So with our partners, where we support each other's defense industries, we build technology that's better, quicker, we all benefit from that.
17: Admiral, thanks so much. Truly appreciate it. This is a very fluid time, and I think with the intensity of the bombing, indications that I got from people close to the White House, is going to happen throughout the day today. And unless something unforeseen happens, and at one point, if we're going to go back, we're going to call 1-800-ISRAEL and go back to co-managing this war. And now, I would not want to be in Iran today.
16: That makes two of us. But I tell you, those 75 million Iranians who want this regime, they're on their roofs cheering for every strike and hit they see. And that's what I'm hearing from my friends in Iran.
17: Excellent. Who now have the internet. Vice Admiral Robert Harwood, thanks so much. We're going to be back in a moment.
16: Thank you, Brian. Always good to be here.
17: You got it. Same here.
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2: I think the real answer here is we simply have to stop engaging in military operations against Iran. And in long term, okay, I'll be entirely honest, I think we need to start pulling troops back from the region entirely. My entire life has been essentially defined by America's wars in the Middle East. And here we are, almost 30 years, well, really, if you look back to the Gulf War, even longer. And what has it really brought us? I mean, we just get a mass amount of debt, spending a ton of taxpayer money, expending the lives and, frankly, the futures of a whole generation of young American men and women, and bringing an immense amount of violence to civilians in the region. No one's ever been able to explain to me what, like, fighting in Iraq did for the state of Maine. And I think the reason that was being explained that to me is that it didn't do anything, or at least nothing positive.
3: Right.
2: And so I do think long term we really need to be thinking about rearranging how we think about projecting power around the world and in the region. But right now, I mean, the longer we engage, the longer we give, you guys were talking about it earlier, we give the Iranians the ability to control the tempo.
17: That's not true, the longer we engage. I would not, the talks, I agree with them on that. They're not going anywhere on the Middle East. Yeah, that's a point of view. I mean, those are the old-fashioned debates. Oh, should we be in the Middle East? Do you think we should fight Iran? What about Iraq? Okay. What's really scary about Graham Prattner, who won with 70% of the vote in Maine to be the Democratic nominee to go against Susan Collins, is the fact that he's a socialist. He's an isolationist on top of that. And this guy basically said on Reddit, I'm a communist. And the reason why Elizabeth Warren, Bernie Sanders, and AOC are looking past everything that he's done personally, being on that teen dating site, Kick. We don't know a lot about what went on there. We know about his former girlfriends and the violence that came upon them, the locking into a bathroom for hours on end, the Nazi tattoo. You've heard it all before, but you could debate that. Go ahead. You know, you want to pull it out. But don't pretend that there was no reason to go into Iraq. You could go do that. It's not like George Bush says, you know what, I think we need to go into Iraq. I just feel it. No, there was a reason. And you got to, if you want to be critical, this is the question to Graham Prattner. What would happen if Saddam Hussein was still in power today? The oil food program is gone. What would he have done? Can you look back on what he'd done in the past and foretell what he'd do? Yeah, pretty much. So you might say, well, good, he'll fight Iran. Probably was going to fight Iran. Probably more comfortable fighting us, but we'll see. So those are debates, typical debates, but what Graham Prattner really did is he able to overcome the fact that he has a horrible personal record, seems to be a horrendous individual, lying about his past, not even really an oyster farmer, so to say. He says, I was on the sea straightening myself out. He was not on the sea. He was on land as essentially a receptionist at a dock master, and he made $5,000 as an oyster man. Either we're out of oysters in Maine, or he made it up. Here's his victory speech last night, cut 21.
2: If you believe, as I do, that we can change our politics and change our country, then you must also believe that people can change. And the reason I believe that is because I have lived it. And the reason that I have lived it is because of my wife.
17: Right. Problem is, up until last week, he was still on that Kick site. And read Mark Thiessen's column about what Kick is. Yeah, I didn't know anything about it either. Most of the people are teenagers. What are you doing taking your shirt off on that site? And don't you think that Susan Collins is going to find out what else you put there? Not only would she have beaten him anyway, this is going to just put a nail in the coffin to the point where the Democrats might pull him.
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3: It's more than just news. 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
4: Fox News, I'm CJ Papa. President Trump says Iran has had enough time to make a deal and now they'll pay the price.
5: President Trump told me that he is getting close to ordering new strikes against Iranian power plants and bridges because he says the Iranians are tapping the United States along when it comes to the negotiating process. He says the bully of the Middle East is dead.
4: Dr. Trey Hinks in Tel Aviv. The president called it a miracle that two pilots survived when their helicopter was hit by an Iranian drone and did not explode. The consumer price index is rising 4.2% for the year ending in May.
6: This is where we are paying more. Gasoline up 40.5% year over year. Airfare is up 26%.
4: That is Lauren Simonetti of the Fox Business Network. 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
8: I'm Griffin Beach, and here's the latest news this hour from ElkhornMediaGroup.com. The Myra Road intersection in Walla Walla is scheduled to reopen today with the new roundabout at the site. The project has been ongoing since January to install that new roundabout where Myra Road has been extended east from State Route 125. Officials will hold a ribbon-cutting ceremony celebrating the completion of the Myra Road extension next Thursday, June 18th. Oregon Health Authorities now backpedaling on its new rule that required children younger than 14 to be accompanied by adults at public swimming pools. Instead, OHA says it will recommend this action instead of requiring it for the time being. They do plan to begin a public process this fall before either making that rule permanent or adopting a different rule. Both Umatilla County Sheriffs and the Umatilla Rural Fire District have been responding to calls of empty vessels on the water adrift. In each of these instances, the vessel was a kayak that was not tied down securely. They're asking people to make sure that their vessels are securely tied down because when responders come across an empty vessel, they have to take time to determine if that empty boat is a call for rescue efforts. Make a note that all DMV self-service options in Oregon will be offline July 3rd through the 5th due to a system upgrade. Also, that all DMV offices in the state will be closed on Friday, July 3rd for the Independence Day holiday. Customers are reminded to plan ahead for service disruptions. And 303 students will graduate from Blue Mountain Community College tonight. And BMCC President Mark Browning's proud of the class of 2026.
9: Over half, 153, will graduate with honors. These are good students, very good students. They come from all over.
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8: Here's your Wild Horse Resort and Casino weather. It's already windy again out there this morning. We've got temperatures currently in the 50s. Also a chance of rain in Walla Walla this morning. We can expect winds today around 9 to 15, gusting up to 30 with highs this afternoon around 70. But by tonight, calmer winds and clear skies with lows in the 40s. And then tomorrow, sunny with a high around 80. Download the Elkhorn mobile app today to get the latest news and breaking news alerts.
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1: He's so busy, he'll make your head spin. 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
2: We're all excited here. Everyone in New York is rooting for the Knicks. Well, almost everyone.
3: Abuse that's piling up online for Elmo. After he tried to be neutral about the NBA Finals, a Sesame Street star posted, "Elmo hopes both teams have fun."
2: You f***ing kidding me, Elmo? Today's Sesame Street is brought to you by the letter B for, "You're a bitch." Surely Elmo's fellow New Yorkers responded to his wavering with our trademark grace and understanding.
3: New Yorkers didn't like that. They unleashed some fury on him, blasting Elmo as a traitor, telling him to pick a side. The city's transportation department even threatened, "Don't make us take this down, bro."
2: Happy Elmo? You're going to make the New York Department of Transportation leap into action and take that sign down 10 to 12 years from now.
4: Pretty funny. I watched the whole thing. It was pretty good. Yeah.
5: It was good.
4: Yeah.
5: I'm glad he took on Elmo.
4: Yes, he did. And then he went to the game. So he did have a show.
5: Oh,
4: on
5: did
4: Monday.
5: You see him at the game?
4: No, they showed him at the game. They show all the celebrities. They'll show them on camera or them like Derek Jeter making a bunch of great plays. Then they show the guy. It was unbelievable. They had so many celebrities there. They had to just put him into groups.
5: But you were first, right?
4: You know what? I might have missed mine. I might have been in the bathroom when it was on.
5: Or that big security
4: Eric
5: line.
4: And P, could you find out if I was mentioned? Thanks.
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10: Here's your Wild Horse Resort and Casino weather. It's already windy again out there this morning. We've got temperatures currently in the 50s. Also a chance of rain in Walla Walla this morning. We can expect winds today around 9 to 15, gusting up to 30 with highs this afternoon around 70. But by tonight, calmer winds and clear skies with lows in the 40s. And then tomorrow, sunny with a high around 80. 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
12: A new threat to Iran. I'm Chris Foster, Fox News. President Trump says he's close to ordering more military strikes, this time on infrastructure targets. There have been new strikes on military targets after the downing of a U.S. Army helicopter, and the president says peace talks are taking too long.
13: According to a senior White House official, the talks are still ongoing, and the president will continue exerting maximum pressure to force Iran into a deal. But according to the president's call with our colleague Trey Yinks this morning, that could mean more strikes. He said after Iran retaliated against the U.S. bases in Kuwait, Jordan, and Bahrain, he may keep going, quote. And he said they had a chance to sign a deal and survive. He says he's getting closer to targeting Iranian power plants and bridges because, in his view, Iran is tapping the U.S. along.
12: Fox's Jackie Heinrich at the White House. Microsoft co-founder Bill Gates is giving an interview to the House Oversight Committee for its Jeffrey Epstein investigation.
14: I hope my testimony is helpful to the work.

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1: All right, welcome back, everybody. The President of the United States is talking about fixing the deflection pole, getting Washington, D.C. ready, getting it ready for 250. And it's really going to kick into gear in next week or two. They're going to have that huge, salute to America that's going to be opening up on the mall. And then they got the UFC fight on Sunday. That's going to be great. And there's going to be things to do all weekend, and hopefully people are going to D.C. I went to Boston over the weekend because we're doing this series on the oldest bars in America. And I went to two of them in Boston. I'll tell you, wherever you went, people were taking tours, whether it's the Boston Massacre or anything else. That's inspiring. They said the numbers are really up. People are trying to get into our history, maybe stuff they haven't, or reaffirming what they learned in school. If you want to check me out at History, Liberty, and Laughs, go to Pensacola, Florida, July 11th. 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
3: Good morning. We're live on a Wednesday with the KUMA Coffee Hour. Dan Tessman, your host, and joining me in the studio this morning is Steve Crisman. He, of course, is the Pendleton Economic Development and Airport Director. And Steve, it's fun kind of reminiscing about some of the old live radio guys that we grew up with over the years prior to starting this live program. So thanks for the trip down memory lane.
4: For sure, Dan. It's kind of scary that our teeth are that long. We're starting to fall out, I think. Live radio might... You're still going, so that's good.
3: Yeah, still going. And as I was sharing with you before we started, technology has definitely changed over the last couple of years. And it always amazes me how this all works. And I am privileged to be a part of it. And just as long as the robots don't take over my job.
4: Well, good or bad, we're helping with some of the arrival of that new technology up here at the airport, as you well know, with the drones and other tech, robotic tech. So, it's got good and bad and everything. You know, some of the old ways change, but new opportunities arise.
3: Speaking of opportunities, Steve, we're going to dive into some of the things happening right here in the Roundup City and making news here just recently. Of course, the essential air service contract for the airport. I know that it was up for reconsideration, I guess is the word I'll use, and it had been served by Boutique Air. That will continue. However, this latest round, a couple of new names came up and said that they were interested in it. Walk us through again that whole process, maybe what you learned and then what the final decision was, that process as well.
4: Sure. So it's a program that not a lot of folks know about. EAS was created when the airlines deregulated in the 70s. They were worried rural air service would dry up and blow away, which it actually began to. So they created a I forget how many, 100-plus routes across the country that they wanted to preserve. So we're very fortunate, Pendleton is, to have the only EAS route in the Pacific Northwest. And so our air service is subsidized back and forth to Portland. And so this EAS contract comes up every 2 to 4 years. On a really positive note, we have a four-year contract that has just been reawarded, which is great, ensures we're going to have great affordable service. There were four bidders on the contract. Boutique was one of those. So Boutique has done a very good job for us. They've been a great little airline and will continue to do a great job for the next 4 years. The committee that we put together actually recommended we jump up to a bigger regional jet. It was going to be 30-seat, eventually going to 50-seat. It would have involved bringing back TSA. We stirred up a little more controversy than we certainly anticipated that we would with that recommendation. But the Boutique and their passengers wrote a number of letters in support of Boutique, and so the DOT eventually did award the contract or continued the contract with Boutique Air, which is fine. They've done an excellent job. They're a great little. They're good at little air services I've seen, but as a city grows, Dan, you have no choice but to welcome opportunities as they present themselves, and one of those opportunities is bigger air service. And so we really believed our committee, which is made up of a cross section of folks from the region, that it was time to go to a bigger aircraft. We'll revisit it again in 4 years, but I can't tell you how many times as economic development I hear we want more shopping, we want more kids in the schools, we want more more jobs, more of this. All of this requires population growth. All of this requires that we get more people here, and part of that is through bigger air service. Housing is another big one that I know we're going to talk about. Lots of things, tributaries contribute to accomplishing those goals that most of the population has.
3: Now, Steve, probably the number one question I have received as news director for Elkhorn Media Group, as well as the host of this program, going back to Boutique, and you mentioned, kind of stirred up some controversy a little bit with, could we get a bigger aircraft to serve the airport? Could Boutique possibly change its equipment between now and when this new contract ends?
4: It's not outside the realm of possibility. They are very attached to the 8-seat Pilatus PC-12, which is actually a really nice aircraft. It's a little, but it would be expensive. Aircraft are very expensive, expensive to operate, expensive to purchase, and they own a lot of Pilatuses right now. So that's possible, but I wouldn't bank on it. It would probably be more likely that a different air service would come in eventually. The other thing to think about, Dan, is just the impacts on the airport. But so people don't realize that enplanements, which is outbound passengers, is actually how our federal grant dollars are awarded to the airport. And so historically, we've had 3,500 to 7,000 enplanements a year with the small air service era that we've had here since 2008. This bigger air service would have taken us to more than double that number, which would have pushed us up another 750,000 plus a year, that's dollars, in grant money, which helps us maintain the airport. So there were some other peripheral impacts we'll have to deal with, but we'll get there, and hopefully the population will come. I'm proud that we got people to like Boutique so much, because when I first got here in 2013, I think we were operating, the air service was barely being used. And so Dan Bandel, our radio star airport manager, does great commercials, and we, with his boots and hats, stay on. And so we did a great job building up the service, enough so that in this case the needs of the passengers kind of outweighed the bigger needs of the city. But again, it's not a crushing blow. Boutique does a great job. We'll keep working with them for 4 years, and we'll see where we are then.
3: And then another question for those that have really come to depend on Boutique Air, as far as this continuation of Boutique Air as being the essential air service provider, any changes over this new contract, or kind of status quo.
4: Should be pretty much the status quo. Yeah, there will be no TSA, which is nice, and we promote. I actually enjoy it. I mean, I bring my daughter home from Corvallis. She goes up to Portland and flies home. So certainly there are some benefits to you know, there's some time savings in not dealing with TSA, but it should be the same thing. Pricing, I mean, as we all know, fuel prices are a little through the roof, so we might see some impacts from that, or we probably are seeing some impacts from that already. But hard to judge, but prices will stay fairly low relative to air service averages across the country, and yeah, it shouldn't see much disruption at all, and service is going to be the same as we've had.
3: Well, I got to tell you, and I know you'll be excited to hear this, you know, Portland does have a bunch of things happening over the summer. This is a discussion I've already had with some of my friends and family is, well, we're going to go to the event, but how are we going to get there? And the number one thing that keeps coming up is, are we going to drive, fly, or possibly take the train? All options, of course, but boy, can't beat, what, a 40, 45-minute flight from here to PDX and back, and gorgeous. Go on a clear day,
4: yeah.
3: Going down over the gorge and seeing Mount Hood on one side, seeing Mount St. Helens and the Cascade Range on the other. Absolutely enjoyable flight. And you mentioned the seats on those Pilatus, and it's like a big Lazy Boy recliner strapped to the fuselage of those planes, and yeah, you can't go wrong with that.
4: We're blessed to have such great service, and it is Pilatus is my favorite of the small aircraft, and they do a great job, and it is a heck of a view, and you're in Portland. I love your positive thinking. It's probably more like 55 minutes, but still less than an hour to be in Portland in less than an hour and beat all traffic and driving and not have any of those headaches. Heck, you could be on the MAX train and be down to a Blazers game or a Timbers game in no time flat. So we get a lot of traffic going that direction as well. It's not all inbound. It's a lot of outbound to Portland. So,
3: all right, very good. 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We're going to take a break, come back, and much more to talk about. We'll get to that right after this. Join us.
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3: Back this morning with Pendleton Economic Development and Airport Director Steve Crispin. And Steve, let's talk about the Reese Goad Housing Development. This has been in the news for quite some time, and every time I drive out there, something new.
4: Yeah, Dan, there are a few things that have gotten me this excited in the 13 years I've been here, that we have needed kind of large-scale housing development for a long time. Again, going back to that population conversation, if you're going to have, you know, more shopping, more, you know, more kids in the schools, you've got to have some housing growing at scale. And so we just have lacked that because we haven't had good pieces of property that were easily developed. And now we, you know, through some grant work that the city did with the state and federal government and the county, we've got a pretty big subdivision going at full build. There's a couple different pieces of property up there, but the first one that's going already is Maxi Homes and Gallardo Homes that are, I think they have 9 houses under construction already, which is exciting. They're gonna have a couple model homes. They're doing a first-time home buyers class on the 25th, which is at OMG. I'd encourage people to go on their website or the City Economic Development website, and we would we're excited to promote that. So you're gonna see, you know, I hear people go, oh, people, you know, this town isn't growing. Well, part of the reason it hasn't been growing is because there wasn't any housing stock available. It'd be, you know, you'd be looking for a home, and there's one or two homes in a price range. This is going to free that up. Now you're going to have homes starting in the low 300s. These are brand new homes, beautiful subdivision. We've got another big developer out of Coeur d'Alene that has another piece of property right next to it that's going to get building. So at full build out, you know, we're over 1,000 homes here. That will move the needle. I can promise you, and I am excited. I can't wait to shock people at how much desire there actually is to live in Pendleton. I love this town. I've lived all over Oregon. I've lived all over the Pacific Northwest and grew up on the East Coast. I'm telling you, the quality of life here, Dan, is phenomenal. We're very blessed with great restaurants and bars and a great Main Street and lots of nightlife and events, lots of you know, conferences and things that go on here, shows. This is a great town to live in, great town to raise your family, beautiful river running through the middle of the city. People are going to, their heads are going to spin at how quickly these houses start filling up. It's going to take a little bit to get going because we haven't had any new housing in a while. But once it gets moving, this town's primed to kind of, you know, see some serious growth here.
3: Well, let's talk a little bit about the UAS range activity. And I know we've talked a little bit with Rob Corbett and Dan Bandel about the opening of the new Flex Hangar 3. For those that may not be in the know of operations at an airport, remind us again what a flex hangar is and
4: sure.
3: What opportunity and what a flex hangar does for the airport.
4: Yeah. So the airport, the Pendleton UAS test range, the drone test range, is actually a part of the Airport Enterprise Fund, which is owned and operated by the city. And so when I got here again in 2013, before the range had been started, the drone range had been started or anything, I mean, we literally could not give away ground. No one was building any hangars, and so we're it's so exciting to see hangars getting built and being filled. So a flex hangar is just kind of, as it says, it's flexible space. So you can also have flexible warehouse buildings and industrial buildings, but in this case, a flex hangar just means you can take, there's multiple components, there's three bays inside there with connecting doors, and so it's lends the lessee the ability to modify the space as needed. And space is already filled. So this is a huge 18,000 square foot hangar. The third one we've built, and the second one this large that we've built, three bays. And I'm excited to tell you all the bays are filled before we even have the certificate of occupancy. They're leased out, which is incredible revenue for the airport, and just the drone test range. I think most of us know at this point, autonomous technologies and AI are coming. I mean, we all, whether you feel like they need more controls or less controls, but that world is already here, actually, and we're right on the front edge of the autonomous technology that's going on at the airport. I think you've had Jesse Steele on too, our new UAS range manager, and he and his team are doing a magnificent job, along with Dan, and just kind of getting new clients in here and getting these spaces filled. We don't have a single open hangar at the airport right now, which again, we couldn't have given away grounder hangars, you know, 10 years ago. So it's just been, it's fun. And these are cutting edge coming. I mean, this is a who's who of aerospace and defense contractors from across the country, actually from around the world. So lots of amazing stuff happening, Dan.
3: 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Well, again, talking with Steve Crispin, the Pendleton Economic Development and Airport Director. 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
3: Back this morning with Pendleton Economic Development and Airport Director Steve Crispin. And Steve, talk a little bit about small business activity in Pendleton.
4: Yeah, things are going very, very well on the on the small business front, as far as just people being interested in coming to Pendleton. I feel like we've got more activity, more interest now than we've had in a very long time. You know, people always worry about Main Street. I love our Main Street, by the way. It's like eight episodes of How's It Made down there. I mean, it's truly a maker space. We, you know, the Christian Science Center, I know they're working on turning that into a theater. I see some work going on down there. That's exciting to see. We've got some Pendletonians coming back and investing and buying some buildings in downtown and fixing them up. So that's great to see. I see some work going on at the old Oak Motel that Parley Pierce owns. So I'm excited to see where that might be heading. I just talked to the owner of the former Denny's, and I know there's some interest in the Denny's. So I'm hoping that'll get reborn here and be active again. Rumor that Backfire Station is reopening, so I'll be excited. I love that space and that location, so close to the Roundup grounds. I sure hope that happens. And real much closer to home, you've probably seen the Skyview Bistro and Lounge. The former Elvis's in the airport terminal is open, and I can tell you, Dan, it's hard to find a parking spot now. So it has been wildly popular. So that thing's really booming. I also know that there's been some great interest in the Heinz meat space. And so if you're not familiar, that's near the Eastern Oregon Rentals. So lots of good stuff going on. There's always a little bit of attrition in small business. That's just the nature of the business. But our restaurants and bars, Chipotle looks like it's doing really well, which is exciting to see. And we're blessed here to have such good small businesses, you know, mostly locally owned. But you know, that's another one that I hear like, well, can we get an Applebee's? Can we get a not chains are not the answer to everything. We're blessed to have great small business owners that run phenomenal. I mean, just all the restaurants in this town are really unusual. I hear it all the time from the out of towners like the Drone folks.
3: And Steve, you mentioned earlier that Pendleton is a perfect event and festival town. Just for
4: out of towners like the Drone folks.
3: And Steve, you mentioned earlier that Pendleton is a perfect event and festival town. Just wrapped up.

0: Convention Center parking lot. We really are kind of the entertainment capital. Between us and our buddies at the Tribe with the Wild Horse Resort, we are the entertainment capital of Eastern Oregon, and some might even say Southeast Washington as well. There's just a lot always going on. There's just different events. I know Pat just had the Junior Nationals. That Blue Mountain Equine Center has been really busy with different events, and they had the Junior National Rodeo, I think, here. And these events, just, you know, basketball tournaments, and I mean, it all just brings people to town, and that's so good for the downtown. We have the biggest event venues, the biggest convention center, indoor riding arena, stadium, you know, conventions, everything. We're the biggest venues of their size between Portland and Boise. That is a gift. And then you combine that with the crazy number of hotel rooms that exist in this town and with our neighbors at the Tribe. That's really a perfect recipe for attracting big events to your town. And so Pat Beard down there at the convention center has been doing a magnificent job, and keeps building on every year. It seems like we get more and more. And we're going to keep that train going.
1: Do you have any numbers from this last Model A car show as far as how much money something like that generated for Pendleton?
0: You know, I don't, but it'd be great to find out. Our friend Pat Beard might have some, the convention center manager, but I don't know that. But I know I see them in all the restaurants. And, you know, if you own a Model A and you're trucking it across the country to come to a conference, let's assume you have a few bucks.
1: I think that's fair to say.
0: And some of them got spent in the downtown. Quite a few, I would presume.
1: Gotcha. Well, again, summer is fast approaching, and again, lots of things to see and do. I also want to just quickly remind our folks that are involved in economic development or interested in that to check out the website, prosperinpendleton.com. Steve, I don't know if you were in charge of naming that, but I love that, prosperinpendleton.com. Check out that website, lots of information there. And then also, Steve mentioned that first-time home buyers class on June 25th, 5:30 to 7 p.m. at OMG Burgers and Brew. And let's face it, right now with today's economy and everything going on in the world, what a great way to learn what to do and do it right for first-time homebuyers.
0: Send your kids and your grandkids, and let's the town's a-growing. Thanks, Dan.
1: All right, thank you. Again, Steve Christman, Pendleton Economic Development and Airport Director, my guest. Join me tomorrow. My guest will be Umatilla County Commissioner Dan Doran. And then coming up after the news, it's Fox Across America with Jimmy Fallon, followed by the Lars Larson Show at noon. We're back tomorrow.
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4: Another warning to Iran. I'm Lisa Brady, Fox News. President Trump just telling reporters,
5: well, we're going to be attacking them very hard.
4: He says the U.S. has the right to resume fighting after the downing of a U.S. helicopter near the Strait of Hormuz, prompting U.S. strikes on military targets.
5: We hit them hard yesterday, and we're going to hit them again hard today, in case you miss it, in case you don't turn on your television set. And we'll see what happens with the deal. We were really close to a deal, but they keep tapping us along. They keep playing us for suckers.
4: The president's still urging Iran to make a deal. Iran responding to yesterday's U.S. strikes with its own strikes around the Middle East. The president speaking in the Oval Office as he signed $70 billion in funding for ICE and border protection, separated from the rest of DHS funding.
5: For more than 100 days, congressional Democrats tried to block all funding for the Department of Homeland Security in a reprehensible attempt to throw open the borders of the United States of America.
4: Democrats in Congress still pushing for immigration enforcement reform. Bill Gates goes behind closed doors with a House panel investigating Jeffrey Epstein.
6: Microsoft founder Bill Gates told reporters ahead of his interview with House Oversight he was glad to appear voluntarily.
7: I hope my testimony is helpful to the work, important work of the committee to find justice for the victims.
6: Within the Epstein files are emails Epstein appears to have written to himself referencing Gates, including one about extramarital affairs. Oversight Committee Chairman James Comer told reporters,
8: that email is definitely going to be addressed. I mean, I think that everybody in America

0: has questions about that email.
1: Gates has said allegations made in that email are false, that while he did have extramarital affairs, none were with Epstein survivors.
2: Fox's Jessica Rosenthal. Gates has also said he did not know about Epstein's criminal activities. 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
9: I'm Dan Tessman, and here's what's happening from ElkhornMediaGroup.com. The city of Walla Walla is scheduled to reopen the Myra Road and State Route 125 intersection today, a ribbon-cutting ceremony celebrating the completion of the Myra Road South Extension Project is scheduled for Thursday, June 18th at 9 a.m. The completed roadway will support local growth, improve emergency access, and enable the development of a new Winco Foods grocery store. A decline in vaccination rates has Umatilla County Public Health Director Joe Fiumara worried. He says while K-12 rates seem stable at just under 95%, the rates at childcare facilities has dropped to 90.5%. The health department believes the drop is due to confusion and misinformation online. Fiumara says he's concerned if the drop continues, that the increase in non-medical exemptions will make the county more susceptible to vaccine-preventable outbreaks that are already being experienced in other parts of Oregon. The Walla Walla City Council meets tonight at 6:30 to discuss infrastructure developments. Key agenda items include authorizing utility connections for urban growth area residents along Reeser Road. The council will also vote on a $142,000 fee in lieu agreement for street improvements on Highland Road for the Mercedes subdivision. The meeting is at Walla Walla City Hall and will be streamed live on the city's website. 303 students graduate from Blue Mountain Community College this evening at 6 p.m. BMCC President Mark Browning is proud of the class of 2026.
10: Over half, 153, will graduate with honors. These are good students, very good students. They come from all over.
9: 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For more, follow My Columbia Basin on Facebook.
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13: Your world moves fast. 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
1: I'm Dan Tessman, and here's what's happening from ElkhornMediaGroup.com. The city of Walla Walla is scheduled to reopen the Myra Road and State Route 125 intersection today, a ribbon-cutting ceremony celebrating the completion of the Myra Road South Extension Project is scheduled for Thursday, June 18th at 9 a.m. The completed roadway will support local growth, improve emergency access, and enable the development of a new Winco Foods grocery store. A decline in vaccination rates has Umatilla County Public Health Director Joe Fiumara worried. He says while K-12 rates seem stable at just under 95%, the rates at child care facilities has dropped to 90.5%. The health department believes the drop is due to confusion and misinformation online. Fiumara says he's concerned if the drop continues, that the increase in non-medical exemptions will make the county more susceptible to vaccine-preventable outbreaks that are already being experienced in other parts of Oregon. The Walla Walla City Council meets tonight at 6:30 to discuss infrastructure developments. Key agenda items include authorizing utility connections for urban growth area residents along Reeser Road. The council will also vote on a $142,000 fee in lieu agreement for street improvements on Highland Road for the Mercita subdivision. The meeting is at Walla Walla City Hall and will be streamed live on the city's website. 303 students graduate from Blue Mountain Community College this evening at 6 p.m. BMCC President Mark Browning is proud of the class of 2026.
2: Over half, 153, will graduate with honors. These are good students, very good students. They come from all over.
1: Browning advises those attending the ceremony at the Pendleton Convention Center to come early to get a good seat. 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
2: I'm Dan Tessman, and here's what's happening from ElkhornMediaGroup.com. The city of Walla Walla is scheduled to reopen the Myra Road and State Route 125 intersection today, a ribbon-cutting ceremony celebrating the completion of the Myra Road South Extension Project is scheduled for Thursday, June 18th at 9 a.m. The completed roadway will support local growth, improve emergency access, and enable the development of a new Winco Foods grocery store. A decline in vaccination rates has Umatilla County Public Health Director Joe Fiumara worried. He says while K-12 rates seem stable at just under 95%, the rates at childcare facilities has dropped to 90.5%. The health department believes the drop is due to confusion and misinformation online. Fiumara says he's concerned if the drop continues, that the increase in non-medical exemptions will make the county more susceptible to vaccine-preventable outbreaks that are already being experienced in other parts of Oregon. The Walla Walla City Council meets tonight at 6:30 to discuss infrastructure developments. Key agenda items include authorizing utility connections for urban growth area residents along Reeser Road. The council will also vote on a $142,000 fee in lieu agreement for street improvements on Highland Road for the Mercita subdivision. The meeting is at Walla Walla City Hall and will be streamed live on the city's website. 303 students graduate from Blue Mountain Community College this evening at 6 p.m. BMCC President Mark Browning is proud of the class of 2026.
3: Over half, 153, will graduate with honors. These are good students, very good students. They come from all over.
2: Browning advises those attending the ceremony at the Pendleton Convention Center to come early to get a good seat. For more, follow My Columbia Basin on Facebook.
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0: Fox Across America with Jimmy Failla, fired up to talk to this next guest. The last time we were together, I was seeing two of him, but I can confidently tell you we are joined by one Paul Gleiser right now. Hey, man.
1: Hey, man. Listen, the steak at Bobby Van's, the steakhouse equivalent of being waterboarded.
0: That was good stuff.
1: It was great stuff. That bone-in ribeye, I'm still getting over. Fantastically good steak.
0: Thank you for that. Next time around, we got to take you to Patsy's and sit at the Frank Sinatra table.
1: I'm ready.
0: With Sal and the gang. There's two places in this whole freaking city that I frequent quietly. Patsy's and, of course, Bobby Van's. So if you're listening on WOR in the local market and you want to see Paul Gleiser the next time he's in town, you check one of those two haunts, and there's a very good chance you're going to run into the guy. Give me this, since I got you on the line now. Now that I'm done with my restaurant week sandwich board. You're down in Texas. I don't know that it's necessarily Spurs country, but we do have a game four tonight between the Knicks and the Spurs. How are the local sports fans handling this series right now?
1: Well, it's in my immediate part of the world. I'm sitting here in Dallas. We are the Dallas Mavericks, who amount to nothing currently in the NBA. So, you know, I think what we have here is people just want the Texas team to win. It's just
0: fair.
1: State pride. It's certainly nothing like what's going on in New York. When I saw there last week, it was crazy.
0: Well, we haven't won in 53 years. You guys have been winning.
1: When?
0: I know, but you had Tim Duncan and David Robinson, and you had a good run. New York, we haven't been known for beating the other team as much as we've been known for beating the other fans. You know what I'm saying?
1: Yeah.
0: We just had a watch party the other night where 21 people got arrested in the park. It's so crazy.
1: You know, my wife and I were talking, you know, what happens in New York if the Knicks go on to win the series and win the championship?
0: Well, the nice thing is... it already looks like somebody wrecked the place. So we don't have to worry about the fallout from those ensuing riots that could ensue. But actually, I think it'd be okay. I don't think this is because the city's won enough things. Okay, maybe not recently. The most recent thing we have is a Giants championship over the Patriots. But they've won enough things that I think it's just going to be more of a rowdy thing than it's going to be. And maybe this is wishful thinking, than it's going to be a destructive thing.
1: Let's hope. If New York Knicks win or if the San Antonio Spurs win, whichever team wins, mm-hmm. I want the locals to have a good time.
0: Amen. I can get behind that. Yes, no, 1,000% I agree. Last question since I got you on the line. Okay, I have Steve Hilton coming up. He just made it into the runoff in California. He could very well be the next governor. Okay, is there any part of you sitting out there in Texas? I know you don't vote in California, but you probably technically could if you wanted to.
1: Yeah, that's the thing. There you go.
0: Do you have a hard time taking that election seriously?
1: Yeah, I do. And it's kind of like you've said on the air many times. If your husband is reluctant to show you the credit card statement, maybe you need to look at the credit card statement.
0: That's it. I might have oversimplified, but you're right, correct?
1: It's that simple. You know, I've attended the past five political conventions on both sides. Every single person in the Democratic National Convention, a lot of black people in there, all had to show a photo ID.
0: Every single one of them. That's the scam. Maybe that's why they're beating each other up at the Knicks watch party. They just don't agree on the politics. We'll find out soon enough. Paul Gleiser, you still got it, man. Thanks for a few minutes.
1: It's always a pleasure, my man. Talk to you.
0: See you next week. The great Paul Gleiser, Steve Hilton, coming up to bat after this on Fox Across America.
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4: News. I'm John Saucier. President Trump announced the United States will launch more strikes against Iran. Speaking today at the Oval Office, the president says Iran could still agree to a peace deal.
5: All they have to do is they have to start signing a paper. It's fully negotiated. We have a fully negotiated, but they're tapping and tapping.
4: The president accusing Iran of shooting down an army helicopter over the Strait of Hormuz. The House Judiciary Subcommittee holding a hearing over concerns the NFL's shift of live games from broadcast to streaming services is raising costs for consumers. House Judiciary Committee Chairman Rep. Jim Jordan says lawmakers trying to answer one question.
6: Does this still work for consumers? And maybe it does. Like, we haven't reached any type of conclusion. We just know the situation. We know what our constituents and what fans are telling us.
4: Well, the NFL claims most of its games are still being aired for free on broadcast TV, but fans are having a tough time finding those games when they are on streaming. America's listening to Fox News.
7: I'm Dan Tessman, and here's what's happening from ElkhornMediaGroup.com. Washington schools could soon become phone-free zones. Governor Bob Ferguson announced Tuesday a top legislative priority to ban smartphones and smartwatches from the first to last bell in all K-12 public schools statewide by September 2027.
8: Digital distractions are causing kids to miss what's written on the whiteboard. They're focusing more on memes than on math. 95% of teens have a smartphone, and research shows that 97% of those teens use them during school, often multiple times in an hour.
7: The governor plans to announce a detailed proposal by September 15th. At least 22 states already enforce bell-to-bell school cell phone bans. Declining public school enrollment in the Pendleton School District is a nationwide problem. Superintendent Michelle Jensen says people just aren't having as many babies.
9: Our kindergarten class that's moving into first grade across the district, we are resulting in about two less first grade classrooms.
7: Declining enrollment is also being experienced in the Hermiston School District and Walla Walla Public Schools. Washington law enforcement warns a new state law takes effect tomorrow, strictly differentiating e-bikes from electric motorcycles. Legal e-bikes must have pedals and motors under 750 watts. Vehicles failing these rules require a license, registration, and insurance. Officials urge families to learn the rules to ensure community safety. UCO Ag Talk on KUMA helped a Pendleton High School FFA member win the Star in Ag Business Award recently. McKenna Naughton conceived the show, which advisor Marty Campbell says has won praise from throughout the area. The other FFA award winners are Star Farmer Abby Wilkes, Star Greenhand Gracie Caldwell, Star Ag Placement Morella Nieves, and Star Ag Mechanics June Reynolds. For more, follow My Columbia Basin on Facebook.
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12: Good morning, I'm Doug Donahoe with your Wild Horse Resort and Casino weather update. It'll be partly cloudy and windy today with winds gusting as high as 28 miles an hour. Temperatures will be in the low 70s. Tonight, mostly clear with a low of 40. For Thursday, sunny with a high of 80. Friday, sunny and breezy with a high near 82. 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

0: and enable the development of a new Winco Foods grocery store. A decline in vaccination rates has Umatilla County Public Health Director Joe Fiumara worried. He says while K-12 rates seem stable at just under 95%, the rates at child care facilities has dropped to 90.5%. The health department believes the drop is due to confusion and misinformation online. Fiumara says he's concerned if the drop continues, that the increase in non-medical exemptions will make the county more susceptible to vaccine-preventable outbreaks that are already being experienced in other parts of Oregon. The Walla Walla City Council meets tonight at 6:30 to discuss infrastructure developments. Key agenda items include authorizing utility connections for urban growth area residents along Reeser Road. The council will also vote on a $142,000 fee in lieu agreement for street improvements on Highland Road for the Mercita subdivision. The meeting is at Walla Walla City Hall and will be streamed live on the city's website. 303 students graduate from Blue Mountain Community College this evening at 6 p.m. BMCC President Mark Browning is proud of the class of 2026.
1: Over half, 153, will graduate with honors. These are good students, very good students. They come from all over.
0: Browning advises those attending the ceremony at the Pendleton Convention Center to come early to get a good seat. 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
3: Hi, everybody. It's time for your Land and Livestock Report here on the Ag Information Network. I'm Russell Nimitz. Well, hey, it looks like the latest USDA projection shows that Americans are expected to have more meat and eggs available in the coming years. USDA forecasts that per capita availability of red meat, poultry, and eggs will increase in 2026 and rise again in 2027. The agency is projecting that 228.8 pounds of beef, pork, broilers, and turkey per person will be available this year, increasing to 229.4 pounds next year. Egg availability should climb from 22.5 dozen per person this year to 22.9 dozen in 2027. Meanwhile, broiler chicken is America's most consumed animal protein, and USDA projects broiler availability will reach 105.6 pounds per person in 2026 and 106.5 pounds next year. The agency forecasts modest gains in pork and turkey supplies, while beef availability is expected to edge higher this year before declining slightly in 2027. So, animal protein continues to be plentiful for American consumers.
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6: From the Ag Information Network, I'm Bob Larson with your agribusiness update. Well, President Trump announced tariff reductions on certain agricultural and industrial equipment, a move that could help ease some cost pressures facing farmers and machinery dealers. Under a new proclamation, tariffs on products like harvesters, bulldozers, forklifts, and HVAC equipment will be reduced from 25 to 15%. The Wall Street Journal says the administration also lowered tariffs to 10% on products manufactured abroad that contain at least 85% U.S. produce steel, aluminum, or copper. Well, Americans are expected to have more meat and eggs available in the coming years. USDA forecasts that 228.8 pounds of beef, pork, broilers, or turkey per person will be available in 2026 and up to 229.4 next year. Egg availability should climb from 22.5 to

0: 22.8 dozen per person. At American Availability, broiler chickens will reach 105.6 pounds per person in 2026, 106.5 next year. Well, the Meat Institute wants to reassure consumers that meat remains safe following the recent detection of New World screwworm in Texas calves. President Juliana Pott says American consumers need to know that New World screwworm is not a food safety concern and that meat and poultry products are safe to consume. New World screwworm is a parasitic fly that can cause serious health problems for livestock by laying eggs in open wounds.
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3: 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It will become sunny this afternoon, and it will be windy as gusts could reach as high as 33 miles per hour. Expect a high near 69 in the Roundup City. It will be 72 in Walla Walla and 73 in Hermiston. Tonight, mostly clear and breezy with gusts as high as 18 miles per hour. Expect a low around 39. Tomorrow, sunny with calm wind. Expect a high near 79. 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
10: Welcome back to the Lars Larson Show. We've got a lot to talk about today, and I want to invite you to the conversation. 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That's 866-439-5277. 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And our X poll today, kind of interesting, is so-called gentle parenting turning kids into little monsters? Now, what we're talking about is the idea that now you have parents who say, I want to do gentle parenting with my kids. And as one psychologist put it, Becky Kennedy, we've overcorrected from nobody cares about kids' feelings to now kids' feelings dictate their parents' behavior. The idea of an adult that I don't know coming up and telling me to be quiet and the idea of me ignoring that person is so shocking. Gentle parenting is often code for I don't want to be the bad guy, so everyone else needs to just adjust. We're going to talk about that, and our X poll today can be found at Lars Larson Show and at LarsLarson.com and brought to you by Ultimate Truck Services. 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Yesterday, I asked you a poll question because I noticed that the country of Sweden has decided to overhaul its citizenship laws. And as you know, the U.S. Supreme Court right now is about to announce sometime in the next couple of weeks. It could happen today. It could happen tomorrow or later on this week, a decision about birthright citizenship. But in Sweden, you can become a Swedish citizen. But they've decided to make some changes. As you might know, Sweden is one of those Western European countries that's been overrun with so-called immigrants or migrants from the Middle East. And they have created all kinds of chaos. There have been crimes. There have been rapes. There have been murders. It's gotten pretty ugly. So Sweden said, let's rewrite the rules. If you want to become a citizen of our country, number one, you have to come here legally. Number two, you have to live here for 8 years without committing crimes. Number three, you have to speak the language. Now, that would be a great one to add to America. And then you have to apply to become a citizen. Should America follow suit? I said yes, and so did 93% of you. Only 7% of you said no to that idea. But the other thing I want to start with today, you remember when we all watched Minnesota and we all watched the Somali fraud that was going on in Minnesota. And I know there were plenty of people who said, well, it's not just the Somalis. Well, the Somalis are a tiny, tiny percentage of Minnesota's population, although they do have one of the largest numbers of Somali populations, immigrants, refugees, asylum seekers, and the like. And what happened in Minnesota? We saw a massive amount of fraud that was going on. Remember the famous Learning Center? It was supposed to be Learning Center, but apparently the people who are running this center for small kids to be able to get some kind of daycare and a little bit of early childhood education, as the educators like to call it, yeah, they figured out that you could just put up a mailbox, apply for it, say, I'm taking care of 100 kids, and you get a big fat check in the mailbox. Well, a lot of people in a lot of other places, including here in the Pacific Northwest, decided to go out and do some investigation. Well, then the state of Washington came down on the investigators like a ton of bricks. I mean, you'd think they'd been coming down on the fraud. But as near as I can tell, both Oregon and Washington, at least those in power, the Democrats who are running the show, the Democrats who hold the majorities in the legislature, the Democrats who hold the governor's offices in both states, have decided they don't mind some fraud, especially when a lot of the money goes to so-called migrants or refugees or asylum seekers or to non-governmental organizations. They apparently don't mind the taxpayers being defrauded. So the Attorney General of Washington State, that's Nick Brown, who, by the way, is invited to come on this program anytime he wants to talk about this. But the Center Square, and I'll give full credit to T.J. Martinell, who's a great reporter at the Center Square. He says in response to Attorney General Nick Brown's calls for daycares who felt harassed by journalists who were asking, are you actually providing any services for the money you're getting? A number of daycare owners called the Attorney General's hotline to allege harassment. How did the Center Square find out about this? Because T.J. Martinell went out and said, I want to see the public records that are reflected by these calls to the Attorney General's incident and hate crime hotline. Now, when they set this thing up, everybody immediately knew what this was a way for one group of people in the state to put the state of Washington on other people who are making their lives difficult. They said, but there were also calls criticizing elected officials for turning journalism into a hate crime and failing to look at fraud and saying the focus should be on U.S. citizens. Now, in December, as you remember, federal agents from Homeland Security and the FBI launched an investigation into Minnesota's social services and child care programs. And what do they find? They found hundreds of millions, if not billions of dollars, of fraud was going on. So a lot of us suspected that the same kind of thing was likely happening in places like Washington State. But then the Attorney General decided he didn't want amateur investigators to go out and do what the state was failing to do. So he told people to call the hotline and, you know, report people for even investigating. He said showing up on somebody's porch, threatening or harassing them is not an investigation. Neither is filming minors who may be in the home. This is unsafe and potentially dangerous behavior. Well, if you go to investigate a daycare that isn't really a daycare and there are no kids there, you don't have to worry about filming of minors. But if you go to a daycare that claims to be taking care of, say, 50 kids, and there are only three or four kids that are there, there is nothing wrong from a public place, like a sidewalk or a street, from documenting that with video. Brown's news release got a rebuke from Assistant Attorney General Harmy Dillon. She heads up the Civil Rights Division of the federal DOJ. Now, what happened? One of the messages that came in from somebody in Kent, Washington, to the Attorney General's hotline, two people came to my house. I was too scared to open the Ring doorbell camera. I run an at-home daycare. I was recorded without consent. There are children at the house, so I didn't feel comfortable. Another report sent by a Seattle resident said a social media creator tried to determine the validity of a daycare. A masked individual with a camera and a microphone came to my child care facility demanding paperwork to enroll a child. I informed him we were at capacity and offered to put him on a list. Others were callers who were critical of the Attorney General for turning journalism into a hate crime, and I think they're absolutely right. Curious when investigative journalism became a hate crime. People who do these things record it all. If they are harassing or threatening, they would catch themselves on film doing the criminal acts. And they're absolutely right. And concluded by telling the Attorney General, you guys are insane. But it's very clear, the powers that be in Washington State, and I would say Oregon as well, they do not want people to investigate the fraud that's going on, too much of it involving Somali refugees allowed in by Joe Biden.

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6: Hey, can we all just agree that the government absolutely sucks when it comes to operating public housing? And that despite enjoying advantages that private owners lack, like property tax exemption and hundreds of millions of dollars in subsidies from the taxpayers. And despite all of that, Portland city-owned and operated Home Forward faces a $35 million shortfall on the 7,000 housing units it controls, including 1,000 sitting there vacant for months. And by the way, it's our friends at WillametteWeek.com, WWeek.com, that actually broke the biggest stories when it comes to Home Forward. Home Forward has formally objected to us talking about Mayor Keith Wilson's recent memo because it involves another NGO facing problems called IHI. In any case, Home Forward itself is facing a multi-million dollar shortfall. They may not actually technically be headed to bankruptcy just yet. So I've got a crazy proposition. Turn the whole mess over to the private sector. Private landlords, if you want to know the numbers, manage 70% of all apartments in America. And most of those owners are mom-and-pop rentals owned by families and individuals. The evil corporate landlords that so many people imagine, they account for about 3% of all rentals in America. Mom-and-pops know how to make a bottom line because, unlike the government, if they don't take in more money than they spend, they go bankrupt and their properties go right back to the bank. When the government operations like Home Forward run a deficit, they just take more money from taxpayers at the point of a gun. So let's try an experiment. Let's turn over half of Home Forward's apartments to private managers. I'll bet you they rent out all of their units and give them the power to kick out the gangbangers, the prostitutes, and the drug dealers that make life hell for regular law-abiding low-income tenants. And then, if that half that's turned over to the private sector, instead of being run by incompetent, you know, DEI hires like Ivory Matthews was mismanaging Home Forward for the city of Portland, instead of doing that, when they do a really good job, give them the other half of the apartments as well. Our question of the day, brought to you by Multnomah Medical Clinic. 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John Middleton writes, and Lars, let me get this straight. Only Democrats oppose voter ID. Only Democrats want to continue to have potential fraud ballots counted. Only Democrats want to continue to have mysterious ballots appearing days or weeks after the election. My point is, how can the Democrats oppose Save America when 75% of all the people want voter ID? The vote is the core item in a democracy. Without a protected vote, there is no America. We have failed to save America, signed John. And now today's Daily Grill.
15: Insane.
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15: Presented by Oregon City Garage Door.
6: Today's Daily Grill goes to fraud governor Tina Kotek, who issued a statement recently that Oregon's K-12 graduation rate had hit a new record of 83%. But then the folks at Oregon Catalyst and the Taxpayers Association have called out that lie. What she left out was the fact that Oregon is among the worst states in America in terms of graduation. Politicians covered it up by passing a bill 5 years ago to lower graduation standards. That means Oregon is graduating students who meet basic reading and math standards. Graduating students who can't read or write ends up causing huge problems when they enter college or even the workforce. This year, more than 600 California professors signed an open letter that expressed outrage that incoming students are woefully behind, and as a result, the professors are forced to teach middle school math to get students to grade level. Kotek is calling this a success when it's actually a scandal. Send your best emails to talk@LarsLarson.com. This one came in from Kim. Young lady wrote to me about the schools in the Northwest that are offering EBT cards to kids so their parents can feed them during the summer. Good afternoon, Lars. I'm a retired teacher. Through the years, I've seen and heard through students that their parents sell their food stamps for cigarettes, alcohol, and drugs. That money was for the kids. We need to make it so this fraud cannot be done. Signed, Kim. Glad to have your calls and your emails. Talk@LarsLarson.com is the email address. 866-439-5277 is the number to call. And Gabriel's on the line. Gabriel, welcome to the program. What's on your mind?
24: Hi, sir. Hi. Thank you so much for having me on your show. Sir, did you read the New York Times, the business section this morning?
6: I did not. What was in it that grabbed your attention?
24: Well, have you heard
6: of most of my audience visa? Didn't read it either, so you'd be better off just to tell them what you saw than to ask if they read it.
24: Okay, know thy enemy is my philosophy. Sir, have you heard of the H-2A program?
6: Yes, and we've talked about the H-2A. Are you ever going to get to a point or just keep asking me questions, Gabriel?
24: Oh, I'm sorry, sir. Since last year, it's increased by 17%, the amount of people that Trump has granted H-2A to. It's a little
6: bit. And we've
24: bit
6: talked
24: disturbing.
6: About that on the show, and it's a concern for all of us. I don't like the policy either. What are you suggesting that we do about it?
24: Well, to source it domestically be quite easy. It's a no-brainer, really.
6: I agree, but then you have to change the rules, because right now companies will go out and use both the H-1B and the H-2A, and they will go out and hire people from overseas because it's cheaper. I'm not saying it's right, but I'm saying I understand why they're doing it as long as the rules read the way they do. Are you suggesting that we change the law? Because I'd be on your side.
24: Yeah, and that's what Mr. Bovino subscribes to as well. We're all in for that.
6: Okay, tell everybody who Greg Bovino is, because all you're doing is creating mysteries. Greg Bovino is...
24: Okay. Mr. Bovino is the former commander, retired, former commander of the Border Patrol. His name has been splashed across the news for the last 6 months or so. So, there you go.
6: Hold on a second. Are you leaving out the part where he plans, I guess, to run for governor of Oregon? Is that the case?
24: No, sir. He's looking at more of a national thing right now.
6: What does that mean?
24: Well, sir, he's exploring a presidential run.
6: Okay. And?
24: Well, you know, he's just trying to get his name out there. And
6: you're his campaign manager. I guess I'd wish Greg Bovino a whole lot of luck.
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2: Fox News, I'm Tom Graham. President Trump says the Pentagon will hit Iran with more strikes after accusing Tehran of shooting down a U.S. Apache helicopter in the region.
3: It's unclear when these strikes are going to be taking place. This as peace negotiators still try to hammer out some sort of a deal. According to a U.S. diplomat, Qatari negotiators traveled to Tehran this morning to meet with the Iranians and attempt to finalize details of a peace agreement amid newly heightened tensions between the United States and Iran.
2: Fox's Max Gordon in Dubai. President Trump officially signing a $70 billion immigration funding bill today. Homeland Security Secretary Mark Wayne Mullen.
4: Now we won't have the Democrats threatening to shut down immigration custom enforcement, which is ICE.
2: Now, Democrats opposed funding for ICE and Customs and Border Protection, arguing the administration's immigration policies are too heavy-handed, particularly citing those anti-ICE protests in Minneapolis. 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
5: I'm Dan Tessman. 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It will become sunny this afternoon, and it will be windy as gusts could reach as high as 33 miles per hour. Expect a high near 69 in the Roundup City. It will be 72 in Walla Walla and 73 in Hermiston. Tonight, mostly clear and breezy with gusts as high as 18 miles per hour. Expect a low around 39. Tomorrow, sunny with calm wind. Expect a high near 79. 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
14: Welcome back to the program. It's a pleasure to be with you on the Radio Northwest Network. Glad to take your calls, and we'll do that in a moment. I want to talk first to the managing editor for Willamette Week, and that's Aaron Mesh. Aaron, welcome back to the program.
15: Good to be here.
14: Hey, before we get to gentle parenting, I want to ask you about something, because you sent me a note, and you were right to do so. Hey, don't forget who broke most of the big stories about Home Forward, the agency that is a government agency with a not-so-government-sounding name, Home Forward, that allegedly manages or mismanages 7,000 housing units, 1,000 of which are vacant in what, you know, the mayor and others have called a housing emergency, but we've got vacant housing because it's run by the government. I got a rather interesting message from Home Forward today, an agency that has never bothered to talk to me before, because they were upset that I'd done a commentary in which I quoted the mayor's memo that he sent out suggests an agency, a housing agency, was headed for bankruptcy. There is. It's called IHI. But Home Forward is not technically heading to bankruptcy, although generically they're $35 million in the hole, and they're running a gigantic deficit right now because they can't manage to collect the rents, and they managed to really seriously mismanage those 7,000 properties. I wanted to know, had you heard from Home Forward as well? Because they just turned me down for an interview. I said, if you want to talk to me and make sure everybody knows that you're not headed to bankruptcy, come on the show and we'll talk about the $35 million red ink that you've got. And they just wrote back and said, I think we'll pass on that. Literally said, I think we'll pass on that right now.
15: Well, I have not asked Home Forward to do an interview today, but I can repeat what, and thank you for the kind words about Sophie's reporting. I'm always happy to talk about that, and I'll like remind your listeners that sometime around February, I believe, Sophie wrote a story that said, and I don't think this has changed, by the way, her story said that an increasing number of Home Forward's buildings, the properties that it owns, are moving toward the red or already in the red in terms of their debt service ratio. So whenever you build affordable housing, you take out loans. And when you take out loans, the bank expects a certain amount of that loan to be paid in debt service every single year. And in many cases, Home Forward is borrowing from the revenues of some buildings to pay off the debt service on others, which again can be traced to the slowness in which it's filling those units, the conditions inside those units that make them less attractive to people who, in fact, can sometimes afford to actually simply buy market rate units. I'm hearing increasingly from people who say that they are buying market rate units rather than going to Home Forward because even though not buying, renting market rate units, because those rents have remained low enough that even at 60 MFI they can afford those units, and they would rather not live next to people who are engaging in open drug use.
14: Yeah, drug dealing, human trafficking, prostitution, gangbanging activity, and all the rest. I just thought I'd let you know about that because apparently they're concerned about their reputation. Not concerned enough to actually answer a few questions and explain how they're going to climb out of a $35 million hole, but concerned about their reputation anyway. Even though I'm not sure.
15: Well, in fairness to them, they have more time to think about that now that they're not in Hawaii.
14: Yeah, they do, because they got rid of Ivory Matthews, clearly the DEI hire that ended up taking over $250,000 in salary, got all kinds of benefits, and then spent $100,000 on junkets over 3 years. I want to ask you about the other story that you featured this week, and that is so-called gentle parenting. I may have misdescribed it earlier this hour, so I want to make sure that my audience hears, what the heck is gentle parenting?
15: Well, as far as I understand it, and I believe I emailed you last night saying that I will confess that I am no expert on this topic. I do not myself have children, and I'm going to offer any advice on the air about how you should raise yours. I will say, however, that gentle parenting, as I understand it, is the style of parenting that essentially seeks to get the kids sign-off on or active involvement in decision-making, including, like, disciplinary decision-making. So if, like, the kid's having a tantrum in Fred Meyer, you get down on the kid's level, hunch down, talk to the kid as if he or she were an equal, have a conversation about how they are feeling, work through those feelings, get to the bottom of those feelings. You've seen this out in the world. You may not have known it was called gentle parenting, but you see it on the playground.
14: I've seen it too many
15: parents
14: times.
15: Who are essentially treating the children as consenting adults that need to have these conversations and get their buy-in or their sign-off on whatever decision is being made. The reason we're writing about it, because darned interesting, and there's increasingly a backlash with among parents toward this style of parenting, which is, frankly, for other kids and parents, no fun to be around. But
14: how do you deal with that then when you've got parents who say, I'm going to find out how my kid feels, and if he's feeling like he needs to throw a tantrum, I'm going to tolerate that. That kind of parenting is not parenting at all, in my view.
15: Well, I think here's what's really interesting and why I take an interest in this story, given that, like, I actually, like, mostly don't care what people do with their kids. They're not mine, so whatever. But it gets interesting when those kids show up in the classroom. And those kids show up in the classroom and they are talking back to adults as if they were on the same level as their teachers. They are not listening when adults speak. We are seeing an increased number of behavioral problems in Portland public schools and in schools across the country. Those behavioral problems can be traced to a number of factors, many of which have gotten a lot of press, which include the pandemic and a variety of ways and the internet and social media and phones and the ways that, like, the new tech social climate has screwed up kids. One area that hasn't gotten as much focus is that certain parenting styles that are in vogue and that are extremely popular online and are said to be the only way that you can, like, really have a humane parenting style, in fact, make the kids into what our headline says, little monsters.
14: Yeah, and it sounds like it's lazy parenting to me. It's parents who don't want to put in the effort to understand this is a child, you're an adult, the child needs to be told how to behave. And when the child gets out of line, then you need to correct that. Instead, it's, no, I've got to talk my child into being reasonable. Well, I think part of being a kid is your kids are unreasonable some of the time, and that gets corrected, shouldn't it?
15: That's certainly true. The only place I would push back on you is it doesn't actually sound lazy to me, because it sounds like an incredible amount of effort to reason with a unreasonable little person. I think there's almost just as much effort put into, like, trying to explain something to a kid as there would be in just saying, those are the rules, deal with it. In fact, it seems like it's more work.
14: It does sound like it's more work. You can read the story at WWeek.com. The managing editor, Aaron Mesh from Willamette Week, back in a moment. And how about this? A Washington, D.C., or Washington-based manufacturer says, we're moving to Montana.

0: Here's today's Elkhorn Media Group events calendar, and there's plenty of things going on tonight, all starting right at 6 o'clock. First off, Geeks Who Drink Boombox Bingo at Brown Family Vineyards in Walla Walla. 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Again, all of those things starting right at 6 o'clock tonight. 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
16: Ah, welcome back to the Lars Larson Show. In a moment, I want to tell you about a company that is planning a major expansion. And they're a company based in Washington State. And they plan to expand to the point where they're going to provide 2,000 jobs, and these are jobs averaging between $65,000 and $120,000 per year. 2,000 jobs at really good wages, except they're based in Washington State now. They have now chosen Montana as the place they're going to expand to because they don't plan to expand in the state of Washington. Let me get into the details of that in a moment. First, let's go to Ron in Tacoma. And if you want to join us, it's 866-HEY-LARS. That's 866-439-5277. And as always, naysayers go to the head of the line. Hey, Ron, what's on your mind?
17: Hey, Lars, I'm just calling back because I got some more Nazi communist censorship to report to you that's going mainstream today.
16: What's that?
17: I'm not sure if you've ever heard of the civil rights lawyer, but he got a case yesterday, a couple days ago. And he's got two videos out already.
16: The civil rights lawyer have a name? Because there are lots of civil rights lawyers.
17: He does.
16: Which
17: you
16: one?
17: Can go, I can't remember it off the top of my head. There's plenty of pages out there. But I just wanted to let you know, basically, what's going on is basically the law enforcement were involved in this situation with the Lego, the $200,000 Lego. Do you know about that?
16: Yeah, I know about that. About the Lego collection. And then there was a store that apparently was featuring some of the Legos. These are collectibles, still in the box, all that. And then the store had to shut down. What's the bottom line? You said the law enforcement. Can you even tell us the name of the agency?
17: The bottom line is law enforcement got caught colluding with the store, and he's got all the body cams.
16: Hold on. You got more holes in this than a dime store novel.
17: You're not letting me finish talking. I'm trying to explain it to you. Basically, they went after the kid that owns it, and they colluded with the store owner. They got out the body cams. I saw them last night.
16: They. Who is they?
17: I just told you, the civil rights lawyer. He's got a case against them now.
16: A civil rights lawyer whose name you can't remember has a case involving the police agency that doesn't have a name that colluded. How did the police collude with the store?
17: Yeah, it's called the American Fork Police Department of Utah.
16: Okay.
17: That's who he's going after. He's got their body cams. And after they couldn't get him for anything, they charged him the other night for electronic communication harassment because he's an online news guy. So because he's not a real news guy, they charged him with electronic communication harassment the other night.
16: Well, do you know how I can be charged with electronic communication harassment if I call somebody and they say, Lars, I don't want any more phone calls from you. The minute I make the next phone call to them, I'm harassing them, and under federal law, you can't do that.
17: All he did is post up online. That's not the same thing.
16: Well, no, see, like I said, you're leaving a lot of holes in here. What are they saying did?
17: I'm just giving you the information that's readily available online.
16: Don't keep telling me online because, Ron, you wanted to call and tell a story. What did the guy do in communication that caused him to be charged with a crime?
17: The law enforcement officers were colluding on the body cam saying he's an online content provider or a content guy. And when they went ahead and decided to charge him with that because he's posting them being crooked.
16: Well, what are they? Again, I'm going to go back to my first question. What did the police do that was breaking the law?
17: First of all, they violated his constitutional rights, and he's got about four body cams to show that. They didn't pull him over.
16: Ron, you got to tell me what right they. Ron, You've got to tell me, what constitutional right did they violate? Did they arrest him without cause?
17: I'm not the constitutional rights lawyer, but he explains it in full detail along with the video.
16: You know what? All you're doing is an ad for somebody's online post. You're not telling me, if I get on the air and say, Ron has violated somebody else's constitutional right, my audience would say, Lars, what did Ron do? I say, well, Ron did this. I tell my audience what was done that was the crime. What did the police do?
17: I just told you. They were colluding, trying to arrest him on behalf of the other person. They were colluding with the store.
16: If somebody, hold on, but Ron, we run into this occasionally too. If somebody calls my show and they talk to my producer, Joel or Mackenzie, and they start harassing them, and either Joel or Mackenzie says, your phone calls are no longer welcome, and then they call again, yes, the police may arrest that person. That's not violating anybody's rights.
17: What does that have to do with reporting crime? I don't understand what that has to do with someone reporting someone doing that.
16: Because if you call somebody and they ask you, don't call me again, they have the right to do that.
17: That's not what occurred, Lars. All they did is he posted online their crimes. They're trying to censorship their crimes.
16: They're trying to censorship the crimes. So has anybody been arrested for these crimes?
17: You can see it for yourself.
16: I'm really curious about this.
17: What
16: crime did they commit that he wants the police to...
17: They were colluding to steal the Lego set.
16: The police were trying to steal the Legos.
17: They were helping the new owner of the business try to steal it from the legitimate owner. Yes, they got it on tape.
16: Okay. Ron, you know what? The next time you call, or your calls may become unwelcome, you've got to tell people what it was that was done. I've read all about the story. It's a fascinating story. A man had an amazing collection of still-in-the-box Legos. He says that they were stolen. Other people say they were not stolen. But when you say the police have said, if you keep calling this guy on the phone and he's not call, everybody has the right to say, don't call my number if they want to. And if the store owner has said, I don't want any more phone calls from this guy, it's a federal crime as opposed to a state crime or a city crime. But you got to have more than that if you're going to say, well, the police are colluding. Colluding with what? Now, let me say very quickly, Janecki Industries, and I'd love to talk to them. This sounds like a company that is doing very, very well. They are currently based in where? Cedro Woolley, Hamilton, and Bellingham, Washington. They are going to expand, except they have decided that Washington State, which will still be the home of their company, that they've decided to take all the new jobs they're going to create and take them to Montana. And why do you suppose that is? Because Washington State is taxing people out of the state. They're taxing businesses out of the state. And in this case, instead of welcoming this company and say, we'd like you to make all those brand new jobs in Washington State, the folks in Olympia have been passing taxes, and you know Bob Ferguson's part of that, passing illegal income taxes and driving businesses away. This is a major loss for the state of Washington. 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

Hey there, it's Lars. 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

0: Quote, I never witnessed nor had any indication that Epstein was engaged in ongoing critical conduct. I have learned a significant lesson and am now far more careful about who I engage with, even in a limited capacity. Gates claims he met with Epstein five times across 2011 and 2012 to raise money for global health, but stopped engaging when it became clear that Epstein would not deliver money for his charity. Now, Democrats say that Gates says he was never introduced to any underage girls and that Epstein had a habit of writing emails that were untrue.
1: Fox's Rich Edson on Capitol Hill. Recapping the sell-off on Wall Street, the Dow dropping more than 900 points. The S&P down 119, the NASDAQ down 509. I'm Lisa Brady, Fox News.
2: 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It will become sunny this afternoon, and it will be windy as gusts could reach as high as 33 miles per hour. Expect a high near 69 in the Roundup City. It will be 72 in Walla Walla and 73 in Hermiston. Tonight, mostly clear and breezy with gusts as high as 18 miles per hour. Expect a low around 39. Tomorrow, sunny with calm wind. Expect a high near 79. 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
11: Welcome back from the Lars Larson Show. It's a pleasure to be with you. I'm glad to get to your phone calls and emails in just a moment at 866-HEY-LARS. And if you're a naysayer, we put you right to the head of the line at 866-439-5277. 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I mean, in some ways, I kind of am reluctant to talk about pot. I think if you listen to this show, you know my point of view on it. People would say, well, have you ever tried it? Yeah, twice in high school, twice in college. Thought it was stupid both times. Have you used it since? No, haven't done that at all. So why do you care about it? I care about it because legalized pot is becoming very, very popular in America. And there are more and more states that have legalized it for medical use, which is, frankly, a big joke. But they've also legalized it for recreational use. And if you say, well, why do you care about that? Let me say it very simply so you understand my objection to it. It makes more crazy people in our society. Now, I know there are some of you who say, well, Lars, you're just repeating that stuff from reefer madness from, what was it, the early 20s or the 30s of the last century. Well, the problem is, it seems that reefer madness may have got something just a bit right. And I've been citing some of the studies that have been done overseas, mostly in Western Europe, in which they found that unlike the pot of the 1970s, the pot that is being sold legally in America right now, in the states where it's legal, is hugely more powerful than the pot that was being sold, you know, the Mexican ditch weed of the 1970s. And you say, well, why does that matter? Well, because the best studies out there suggest that if you're using the regular high THC cannabis that is becoming very, very common where it's sold legally. Now, the illegal stuff, who knows? I mean, the illegal stuff oftentimes is dusted with things like fentanyl and other things that modify its behavior. But even if you assume we're only talking about the stuff that is being sold legally, produced legally in the states where it is legal to buy it for either medical use or to buy it for recreational use, let me cite a story, and I'll give credit to Amanda Watford. Amanda Watford is a reporter at the Washington State Standard. So, A growing body of research suggests that frequent use of high THC cannabis increases the risk of cannabis use disorder. That's already a medical condition. Psychosis, that's the one I've always focused on, and other mental health problems for users, in particular, adolescents and young adults. Now, I know somebody's going to call the show and say, Lars, you're talking about adolescents. Why, if you're under the age of 21 in the states where they've legalized pot for recreational use or medical use, you can't use it anyway. You're not an adult. Cannabis use disorder is when a person's marijuana use becomes difficult to control and begins interfering with daily life. And at this point, I feel compelled to mention to you something that I mention on a regular basis. When I talk to people who are in the field of addiction treatment, the folks who run treatment centers where people go and they seek to get off of whatever it is that's got them by the throat, it may be alcohol. It may be hard drugs like cocaine or fentanyl or heroin or methamphetamine, but marijuana is one of them. And you say to those treatment folks, try this if you ever run into somebody who is one of those people who works in addiction treatment. Ask them, what is the number one or number two drug in America that is actually the biggest cause of what they call self-referral for addiction? Now, by self-referral, what I mean is, somebody isn't sent to the treatment center by a judge, is not sent to the treatment center because of a lawsuit or some legal process. They walk in on their own, and they say to the treatment center, I'm addicted to this stuff. It's controlling my daily life. I cannot control my use of pot, and I need to get off this stuff, and I need to get off of it right now. Well, guess what's happening? The number one or number two drug, usually alcohol, is number one. People will refer themselves to treatment. They'll walk in and say, I got to get off the booze. But the number two generally tends to be pot. They say that cannabis flower once commonly contained THC levels in single digits, 3 to 5% THC. Do you know what they're selling now? The stuff that's being sold legally today is 15 to 20% THC, which means it's anywhere from three times as powerful to as much as five times as powerful. And then when it comes to things like the waxes and the oils and what is called shatter, those are the concentrates, it can exceed 80% strength. So guess what's happened? There are lawmakers who've been trying for years to get at least some guardrails on what they call the high-potency cannabis products. This is all detailed in Amanda Watford's story, and it's a great story. She did a great job of researching this one. They want to have either limits and say you can only have THC levels up to this level. Now, why is that? Think about how we treat almost any other drug that you deal with. If you say, I'm going to go down, I've got a prescription from my doctor. The doctor says, you need to take these pills. They have 20 milligrams of the active substance in them, or they have 40 milligrams. Almost everything is dosed out that way. And when it comes to alcohol, you have beer and wine that typically don't go beyond double digits, barely double digits, 12% alcohol, 15% alcohol in wines. For the most part, fortified wines may go as high as 15 to 18%, but not above that. Then you get into distilled spirits, and those are controlled differently because it makes sense. Should we have different controls on stuff that is 50% alcohol versus something that is 3% beer? Yes, of course you would. So what happened? When all these lawmakers, there's one in particular, a Democrat lawmaker by the name of Lauren Davis. I'd love to talk to Ms. Davis, but typically Democrats avoid this program. They have tried to do this, and every time they try to get some kind of limit, what happens is the industry, the cannabis industry, which I think a lot of people always expected would end up under the control of the giant pharmaceutical companies, so far it has not. But the folks who are in the business make a lot of money on pot. So every time there's an effort to try to put some kinds of limits on it. In Connecticut, lawmakers this year reinstated a 35% THC cap on what they call flower just weeks after voting to eliminate it. Lawmakers on both sides of the aisle said they were concerned about public health effects, more psychosis, more crazy people. Lawmakers removed a 70% THC cap on concentrates. So imagine this. Proposals to cap THC potency have surfaced in state houses all across the country. There are lawmakers in California, Georgia, Mississippi, Oklahoma, Oregon, South Dakota. They're all trying to cap it. And you know who fights those caps? The folks who make the money on it. So if you want to be suspicious of pharmaceutical companies, I'd suggest that maybe you should be concerned about the marijuana industry as well. They're in the pharma business too. Back with your phone calls in a moment. 866-HEY-LARS. Send emails to talk@LarsLarson.com. And you're listening to the Radio Northwest Network. 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
11: 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Well, another Seattle billionaire is walking out the door. How many more people have to leave the region before Democrats admit that they have created a problem? I'll give you details on that in just a moment. First, I want to get to your calls at 866-HEY-LARS. That's 866-439-5277. 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There was a caller earlier talking about that Lego story. These are the collectible Legos that are worth apparently hundreds of thousands of dollars. And yeah, I've been reading about the story for the last couple of weeks. But if somebody wants to call this show and say why the police are colluding with and committing crimes, then I want the person to explain what it is the police did that was a criminal act. I'll defend the police in many cases. In some cases, I will fault the police if I believe they've broken the law. Except if somebody wants to call the show and accuse the police of breaking the law, they better be prepared to say, what was it the cops did that broke the law? And when he says, well, they've got the body cams, I understand that. What do you think they did on that body cam that would constitute a violation of the law? I think, as near as I can tell, the police have been playing their role in what largely sounds like a civil matter to me. Somebody has a gigantic collection of very valuable Legos. They were put on commission or on consignment with a shop to sell them. There is now a disagreement about who actually owns that collection, who's allowed to sell the collection, and who's getting cheated. Okay. And that sounds like a civil matter to me. If you can prove that there was theft involved, fine. Then tell the police, this guy stole my property from me. Except it sounds like it's not nearly that simple. Let me start with a naysayer, and that's John. Hey, John, welcome to the Lars Larson Show. What's on your mind?
25: Well, earlier you were talking about trying to work out affordable housing.
11: Yep.
25: I got a better model for you. Are you familiar with the Habitat for Humanity model?
11: I am. It's a very, it always has been a very good model in which there's an organization that raises a small amount of money. They help to rehab houses, in some cases build houses new, but, you know, brand new house built. But they also insist that the person who's going to benefit from getting that house is going to participate by bringing some of the labor that's involved in building that house, usually hundreds and hundreds of hours of labor by that person or they and their friends together.
25: Well,
11: it's a great model.
25: Not quite that much. I think the minimum is $500 of sweat equity.
11: Well, I said hundreds of hours of labor. Yeah. So what?
25: But I think that's a better model. Maybe it can be ramped up. There's probably only one fly in the ointment, though. And you know what that is?
11: What?
25: There's no unions involved.
11: Well, I know the Democrats won't like it for that reason, but what do we disagree about? Because you told the producer you're a naysayer, so what do we disagree about?
25: Well, you were talking about rental, and I'm thinking home ownership, and I think one based on the Habitat for Humanity model rather than the home forward model or what's in effect now. And
11: the home forward model is just public housing. And I want to ask you something, John. I know what comes to mind when I hear public housing because as a reporter, For decades, I've gone to places and interviewed people in public housing. When I say the phrase public housing to you, what kind of picture comes to mind?
25: Graft.
11: Graft, drug dealing, prostitution, crime, poverty, all those things.
25: Government mismanagement.
11: Have you ever seen public housing in which the people living in it were treated well? And they didn't have a bunch of criminals as their neighbors, even if they were law-abiding citizens. Many of the people who congregate in public housing end up being involved in criminal activity, and that's what's happened in Portland.
25: Well, here's the two weaknesses there. One,
11: okay. They've
25: got no sweat equity in the place, and two, they're just renters,
11: True. And
25: they don't have an ownership interest. And I think we need to work more towards ownership interest if we can possibly do it.
11: How do you get ownership interest when people don't have the financial ability to make the mortgage?
25: Well, that's one thing. It's scaled down into the Habitat for Humanity model. They have to pay something.
11: Well, and the Habitat for Humanity model, and there was another one in Portland. It was very good. It was called HOST, Housing One Street at a Time. And what they would do is they would have people say, I would like to own a house. And they say, okay, fine, you contribute some of the labor. We'll get the materials, we'll get the property, and then we will hold your hand through the process of obtaining a mortgage. But then that requires that the person who does it has to say, and I am hooked to that mortgage, meaning once you've agreed to pay it, if you walk away from it, you walk away from your equity and everything else. And that takes
25: right.
11: a level of commitment
25: that
11: many renters don't have.
25: They're well managed because it's volunteer. It's not like you got a manager that's not going to say, because they use a lot of recycled materials. And I think if there was any money from the public put in there, it would be better managed than even the models that are being
11: usually government money contaminates everything and ruins everything. HOST was actually a private organization. It was an NGO set up by the real estate agents. And what they said was, if we can improve the house, if we can improve one house on every block in a city, then all of a sudden the real estate around that house gains in value. And you may have incentivized people to actually improve their house as well. John, thanks for the call. Next time, tell the producer you're not a naysayer. Let's go to Becky. Hey, Becky, welcome to the Lars Larson Show. What's on your mind?
0: Hey, Lars. I'm on my speakerphone. Is that okay?
11: That's fine. Go ahead.
0: Do you want me to turn it up?
11: No,
0: okay,
11: I don't. Not, the producer
0: background.
11: Tells you not to, but go ahead.
0: Okay. Well, it's charging. Okay. Background, I'm 71. I grew up smoking pot in the 70s, early 70s. Haven't smoked it in like 35 years. I grew 4 plants last year because I have really bad rheumatoid arthritis. And I just want you to know that ointment that you put on that people make is a miracle as far as pain on my joints, on my hands. But the point I'm trying to make is my son, I gave him some of my plants and he made edible cookies out of it. And the plants were so sticky. They were like pine tar, sticky with, I mean, you know, THC in them. So he gave me a small cookie, an oatmeal cookie, and he said, Mom, my friend said these are really strong, so only take a small bite. Well, I hadn't smoked pot in like 35 years, and
11: yep.
0: I took a small bite of that cookie the other day, a half inch piece off the corner. Granted, I had had a beer before that, but I had a reaction to where I was almost like paralyzed. I was dizzy. I couldn't walk. I had to make my daughter help me, like, walk over to the calendar to try to go to the bathroom. I mean,
11: that doesn't surprise me at all, Becky. The stuff they're growing these days and the plants they're using are very, very powerful and very, very dangerous.
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2: Fox News, I'm John Saucier. President Trump signing a $70 billion immigration funding bill. DHS Secretary Mark Wayne Mullen tells Fox he believes the legislation is great because Democrats won't be able to shut down the government.
3: Now we won't have the Democrats threatening to shut down immigration custom enforcement, which is ICE, or shutting down our custom and border protection, which is, you know, protects our borders. They can't do that anymore. They can't use that as a leverage against the American people and against President Trump.
2: Democrats have called for reforms. The California gubernatorial election is closer. As former Health and Human Services Secretary Javier Becerra taking the lead, Republican Steve Hilton's in second. Hilton spoke to supporters about what separates him from his opponent.
4: If you want 4 more years of the highest gas prices in the country and you want them to go even higher, Javier Becerra is your man.
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5: 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It will become sunny this afternoon, and it will be windy as gusts could reach as high as 33 miles per hour. Expect a high near 69 in the Roundup City. It will be 72 in Walla Walla and 73 in Hermiston. Tonight, mostly clear and breezy with gusts as high as 18 miles per hour. Expect a low around 39. Tomorrow, sunny with calm wind. Expect a high near 79. 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
10: I'm Liz Klayman, and this is the Fox Business Report. The major averages closing at session lows with the Dow trading below the 50,000 mark. The sell-off in artificial intelligence and other momentum stocks continued today as investors digested inflation data for May. As expected, inflation accelerated during the month, annual CPI inflation spiking to 4.2%. That is the highest level in 3 years, reflecting the war-fueled surge in global energy prices. The hot CPI reading strengthens the Fed's case case to stay on hold in terms of interest rates. Middle East tensions hitting investor sentiment with oil prices spiking and climbing above $90 a barrel. The Dow winners, Coca-Cola, Chevron, and Travelers. The Dow decliners, Caterpillar, Honeywell, and NVIDIA. The Dow down 954 points. The NASDAQ lower by 509. S&P 500 down 120. That's your Fox Business Report. I'm Hillary Barsky, invested in you.
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15: Welcome back to the Lars Larson Show. It's a pleasure to be with you. I'm glad to get to your phone calls and emails. And we always look forward to my visit with Leland Vittard, who brings all kinds of interesting things to the program. Leland, welcome back.
16: Always good to be with you, Lars. Thank you.
15: In case you didn't know and didn't recognize the name, Leland Vittard is the host of On Balance and Chief Washington Anchor at News Nation, although we've been able to visit with some of your colleagues on occasion, and that's always fun as well. I want to ask you about Iran's missile attack on U.S. bases. Is this just an act of desperation by an Iran that is rapidly reaching the end of its financial and other fuse, or are we going to see Iran just continue and we're going to end up in a war that goes on for a lot longer than what President Trump ever thought it was going to?
16: Well, let me put it to you this way. The latest round tells you both that President Trump is doing something right, which is isolating Iran and treating them like the pariah they are.
15: Yep.
16: And it is also an indictment of his policies, which is we're 9 weeks into a two-week ceasefire with a much weaker country that has continued to embarrass him and provoke him. And we've written a lot about this in War Notes, which is our online newsletter for free at warnotes.com to subscribe. It's where Lars gets all of his show prep.
15: That's
16: and
15: true.
16: And so you can, yeah, so you can know what Lars is going to say ahead of time. But anyway, the whole idea here is that Trump's options keep getting worse, right? Nine weeks ago, his options were bad. The uprising hadn't happened. We were bombing things, and it was either start bombing energy facilities and power plants and go after the regime itself or try peace talks. Those were bad options, especially because inflation was out of control. It was, you know, it was rising, blah, blah, blah, blah. And now he has even worse options because we're 9 weeks closer to the midterms, and we've dunced around with the Ayatollah for 9 weeks doing this kabuki dance when we could have been bombing them to oblivion. Never mind the fact that during the beginning of the war, we allowed Iran to keep selling oil, which was one of the more quixotic decisions that had ever been made. So again, right now, Trump has bad options. The job of the president is to keep the lead, to figure out the least bad option.
15: So what is the least bad option? Is it to double down and say, okay, fine, we're going to hit, and I've been told that they know that when Trump's talked about hitting power plants and bridges and things like that, there are certain pieces of infrastructure that apparently almost exclusively serve the IRGC. And then there are other pieces of infrastructure that supply civilian needs, the cities in Iran. If he just goes after the IRGC, is there a way to have a decisive blow against the organization IRGC, which appears to be the real government of Iran?
16: There is a way to have decisive blows. Now, whether or not those blows force them to give up, it's very difficult to make people give up when they don't care about dying. And that's sort of what the Islamic Revolutionary Guard's whole shtick is, for lack of a better term. So that is the conundrum, if you will, that they face right now. And I think what you're watching in real time is President Trump trying to figure out the least bad option. And to be fair, both the Mossad and the CIA said there was going to be this big uprising, and there wasn't. So he's right to say, you're telling me this is decisive to go hit these power plants. What if it's not? That is quite, I think, telling.
15: Well, so because in this latest go-round, where we had one helicopter downed by apparently a drone, and the two aviators managed to get out alive, and they were rescued by a drone of our own, a drone boat, and then the U.S. hit back, you know, because Iran had hit some targets. They attacked U.S. bases in Bahrain, Kuwait, and Jordan with drones and missiles, and apparently no casualties, which is at least no deaths. I don't know if there are injuries, but at this point, it sounds like very little effect on our side. And then the U.S. hit back, and they say they hit Iranian air defenses, ground control stations, and surveillance radar, hitting about 20 Iranian targets. That sounds like a pretty good result, because the Iranians only have so many of those assets, and I assume we're doing everything we can to keep them from being resupplied and of them being able to re-equip and re-up those sites. And as they lose more of those assets, it becomes harder and harder for the IRGC to strike out, or does it?
16: Well, I asked the question last night, why does Iran still have radar sites left?
15: Yeah.
16: And the answer is, for the past 9 weeks, they've been rebuilding them while we were in this ceasefire. So, it makes it a very difficult proposition to understand why we have continued to take the Iranians at their good words rather than demand good actions.
15: Is it because Trump wants to be able to say to the world and to our country, look, I'm giving them every opportunity to sit down and actually work out a deal. And if they refuse enough of it, then we're going to hit them and hit them hard. But I don't know if that's within the range of options either. Leland? Sounds like we, is Leland still there? Sounds like we might have lost our connection with Leland. Leland, sorry about that. A little technical problem at this end. We'll see if we can get him back on the line. Let me go to John. Hey, John, welcome to the program. I may jump out of the call with you to go back to talk to Leland. What's on your mind?
17: I just want to know, we can't really call this a war with Iran unless Trump's actually gone to Congress and asked permission, yes?
15: Well, yes, technically that only Congress can declare a war, but can the president take actions during a ceasefire? I guess he can. Let me get back to Leland. Leland, sorry we dropped your connection. But what are the good options at this point? And I want to ask you something else. Let me start with this. Trump could not have said, I really want to have an extended battle with Iran during an election year. If people are, you know, people assume that Donald Trump is only concerned about what ends well for Donald Trump. Having this kind of action during the middle of an election year cannot have been Donald Trump's, first choice. If we assume that he wanted to have a good result out of the November elections. So that means, I guess it means to me, he felt he had to act now because the danger from Iran had gotten to that point. Am I wrong in assuming that?
16: Well, first of all, I don't assume anything. But remember, both the Israeli intelligence services and the U.S. said, go take out the top 30 or 40 folks and the Ayatollah, start a bombing campaign, and there's going to be a revolution. And that revolution never came. So
15: do we know why?
16: Well, one of the reasons is because Donald Trump withdrew his support for it because the Turks got annoyed since Trump was arming the Kurds in northern Iraq, which are the longest standing American allies in the Middle East, or I should say the best allies, save the Israelis in the Middle East.
15: Unfortunately, I'm up against the clock. Leland Vittert with us from News Nation. You've got the Lars Larson Show.

0: 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That'll run from 4 to 7. If you're feeling jazzy, they've got jazz jams over at Emerald of Siam in Richland. That's from 6 to 8. And if you're in the mood to laugh, head on down to Club Vibe in downtown Pendleton tonight at 7. They've got comedians performing from as far away as Atlanta and some funny folks from right in our backyard as well. If you've got an event you'd like to get the word out about, just email us at events@elkhornmediagroup.com.
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13: 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Our X-Poll question today is so-called gentle parenting turning kids into little monsters. You can find the X-Poll question. I would answer yes to that for those parents who are practicing this crazy gentle parenting of apparently telling their kids, if you start to throw a fit, instead of the parent telling the child, you will not behave this way, if it's in a public place, we're going back to the automobile, we're going to have a conversation about this, you will stop behaving this way. But the gentle parent says, no, I have to get down on the child's level and understand what it is that's troubling them, and then find out how they're feeling and why they're feeling that way. That kind of garbage needs to end. And when people say, well, it's none of your business how they raise somebody, how they raise their kids, I would answer, you're right. Until their kids are in public and they're doing this kind of stuff in stores and restaurants and other places in public where children begin to answer back to their parents as though the child is an adult and the child can address other adults any way he or she actually believes. So, is gentle parenting turning kids into little monsters? I would answer that one yes. You can answer it any way you like. You'll find the question at Lars Larson Show and at LarsLarson.com, and brought to you by Ultimate Truck Services. 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Let me go first to Wes. Hey, Wes, welcome to the program. What's on your mind today?
14: Hey, Lars, first thing first, I totally agree with you on the parent thing. I've heard, like, screaming kids in Walmart for like a half an hour and nobody does anything. It's like, what the heck, you know?
13: Yeah.
14: But what I called
13: and by the way, what happens, I think parents need to start saying to those parents who have run amok kids, are you going to get your kid under control? Maybe take them out to the car and have a conversation with them there. You want to do it there, but don't allow them to public. And I know the automatic response from some parents is going to be, why is it any of your business? And the answer is because at this moment, we are both in a public place. We both have a right to be here. You have a right to be here. I have a right to be here. Your child does not have a right to behave the way that they're behaving. And if they say, well, my child can behave any way he wants, you know, if you applied that to adults, can you imagine what you would say? If I went into a store, and let's say I blow a gasket about something, you know, and I just start screaming and yelling and running around and kicking things with my feet, you tell me that the store is not going to call security and escort me out of the building. And if you say, oh, but with children, we have to say they're allowed to behave that way. Does anybody actually believe that, Wes?
14: No, I totally agree with you. Yeah, I've seen it all the time. But on Iran,
13: yeah,
14: you know, I heard from a source, and I forget who it was. I apologize.
13: No worries.
14: But, you know, Trump obviously knows far more than what we know.
13: Yep.
14: And I heard from a source that they were 2 weeks away from having 11 nuclear weapons.
13: And I think that's both our information says that and the Iranians have said that out loud. And I think when somebody tells you we're about to get the most powerful weapon on planet Earth, they may be lying, they may be telling the truth, but I think believing them and acting based on what they're representing is probably the smartest course. I mean, if somebody walked into a place I was having dinner with Tina in and said, hey, I've got a gun, I could say, you know, he might be lying, but I think for right now, I'm going to take him at his word. He probably does have a gun. Act accordingly.
14: Yeah, exactly right. And you look at Trump now, And now he's faced with having. I think the only way to end this war is to arm the rebels. I really believe that. You've got to find a way to arm the freedom fighters in Iran. That's my opinion.
13: I agree. And I think Leland is right when he says that apparently we were starting to arm the Kurds. And the Kurds have been longtime allies of the United States. We may have our disagreements with them about some issues. But I think they've been a longtime Middle East ally. And then when Turkey says, no, you're not allowed to arm the Kurds because Turkey's worried about its own border, you say, too bad. These are the things we have to do.
14: I agree.
13: In the same way that President Trump is telling, and I think he's been a little short with the American public in saying, look, stop making such a big deal about paying an extra dollar and a half a gallon for gasoline. No, this is a big deal for American families, because if American families are still dealing with all the holdover, you know, inflation of the Biden years, 30-40%, and we're still seeing prices go up a bit, although far slower than under Biden, but they're still going up. And then you say, but the average family is going to have an extra $200-$400 a month stripped out of their family budget. That starts to hurt.
14: I agree with you. And he's had a couple cringeworthy comments lately.
13: Truly.
14: It's like, I know they're going to use that as a soundbite. Why do you do that? You know,
13: I don't understand why he does that either. I mean, I understand maybe I get short-tempered too at times, but can he say, I'm here to serve you. I know this is costing you, but you have to understand we had to do what we did. And, Wes, that's where I've asked. I usually think logic will tell you a lot of things. If I ask you this, do you think Donald Trump, if he had his druthers, would have started this conflict with Iran during an election year?
14: No.
13: No, because he knows if this is still going on in September, then November may be just throw it in the trash can and hand it to the Democrats. And he knows that's true. So, well, apparently whatever he knew that we don't know was telling him, I have to act on this now. I can't wait till January of next year to act on this. I have to act on it now.
14: I totally agree.
13: So, you know, we're in that kind of situation. Wes, thanks for the call. I appreciate it. Let's go to Camas and talk to Dan listening on the Radio Northwest Network. Dan, got to get to it quick.
15: Hey, great show.
13: Thank you.
15: What I'm going to say is, you can't just cut the head off the snake like we did with the Ayatollah. You got to go in and kill all the snake's kids. It's crazy to think you can just kill the leader and things are going to change. We got to go in and kill them all.
13: Well, now hold on. Kill everybody in Iran or just the IRGC?
15: The evil people that are doing what they're doing.
13: I honestly believe that's what Donald Trump is trying to do. Whether he's actually accomplishing it or not is another matter. Thanks so much for the call, Dan. 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
2: What does the 50th anniversary of Title IX mean? It means I'm valued. I'm empowered. I can do anything. It means I'll pave the way for every girl who plays high school sports in the future. Just like every female student, coach, official, and administrator blazed the trail for me thing. It means I'll pave the way for every girl who plays high school sports in the future. Just like every female student, coach, official, and administrator blazed the trail for me.

0: Antonio 2-1 in that series. I'm Lisa Brady. This is Fox News.
1: I'm Dan Tussman. 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It will become sunny this afternoon, and it will be windy as gusts could reach as high as 33 miles per hour. Expect a high near 69 in the Roundup City. It will be 72 in Walla Walla and 73 in Hermiston. Tonight, mostly clear and breezy with gusts as high as 18 miles per hour. Expect a low around 39. Tomorrow, sunny with calm wind. Expect a high near 79. 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
1: Welcome back to the Lars Larson Show. It's a pleasure to be with you on the Radio Northwest Network, also live on Portland CW. That's KRCW. So consider this, an Oregon man torches a power line, declares war on the United States, and threatens to shoot the local sheriff. Are we taking domestic terrorism seriously enough? Program. I'm glad to talk about this, but I want to get somebody on who knows more about the subject than I do. It is not my job to be the smartest guy in the room. It's my job to get the smartest people in the room. And one of them is Jeff Eager, former mayor of Bend, attorney, political consultant, and you can read what he writes at Oregon Roundup on Substack. Jeff, welcome back. Nope. Hold on. Jeff, are you there? Did we lose Jeff already? Let's see. We'll see if we can get him back on the line, because I want Jeff's opinion on this guy who's the terrorist. Apparently we lost the connection, but we'll get to that in just a second. If you want to join the best conversation in talk journalism, it's here every day at 866-HEY-LARS. Let me go to Jeff Eager. Jeff, are you there?
10: I'm here, Lars.
1: All right. Tell me what we should know about Ethan Noble Burlingame, 28 years of age. Who is he and what's he all about?
10: Well, he's 28 years old, as you said, on June 1st, so a little over a week ago, he saw fit to try to burn down a main power transmission line outside of Fossil, Oregon, and a structure in Fossil, Oregon, and some other stuff around Fossil, Oregon. And it turns out, as we reported exclusively at Oregon Roundup this morning, he did that, prosecutors allege, because he was declaring war, as he put it, against the United States and wanted to cause suffering, destruction, and terror as an act of war and terrorism to burn down the empire. That's a quote from the charging documents filed in Wheeler County.
1: So, Jeff, I mean, it'd be very easy to look at that whole set of particulars that you just mentioned and say, okay, he's garden variety crazy. Do we need to take him seriously? And yet this is an act of domestic terrorism. So how should we handle it when the guy appears to be a little bit loony, but maybe serious about what he's doing?
10: Well, it appears based on the charging documents that he was, whatever his mental health state is, he was radicalized by these political issues. He said that he believes that he burning down this stuff in Fossil is part of him being a combatant against the United States in wars in Cuba, Palestine, and Iran.
1: Wow.
10: And apparently there's a lot more to it. There was what the sheriff described as a manifesto that Burlingame produced, which we don't have, but we have these kind of excerpts of it from the charging documents. So clearly was motivated, at least according to the allegations, by, you know, political goals and anti-American intent.
1: Yeah, and I guess in cases like this, Jeff, I know there are times that police have to play their cards very close to the vest, but in cases like this, wouldn't you think if you were either the DA or the sheriff that you might say it's in the public's interest to understand just where this guy was coming from? Let's release the whole thing. Any reason at this point, does it seem there's any reason to hold that stuff back?
10: Well, I guess from looking at it from their point of view, it could be that, you know, maybe if he's working with other people or they're trying to get other people associated with him, maybe they don't want the details of that manifesto out. And I just know as a matter of procedure, as you mentioned, Lars, you know, law enforcement and prosecutors don't tend to release all that stuff when there's an investigation ongoing. But I'd love to get a hold of the whole thing.
1: No, sure. I'd love to see it, too. And I guess what I'm thinking is once this guy's arrest was made public, whether you release his manifesto or not, doesn't everybody else who was associated with him one way or another, don't they already know the game is up and they're going to be coming after us as well? I mean, whether you release the manifesto or not, I don't see how releasing the manifesto changes much. If you know, if this guy really was working with other people, his arrest itself would tell them the police are onto us.
10: Yes. Yeah, you would think so, Lars. And again, it's hard for me to see how much harm would be done by releasing his full manifesto, but I certainly don't have it, and I don't believe they're making it public just yet.
1: And he also suggested that he would shoot combatants, including the sheriff, who was on the wrong side. So he sees a sheriff in central Oregon, or eastern Oregon, if you want to view fossils a little bit more toward the eastern side of the state. I've been to the town any number of times. It's a cute little town. It has one gas station with one pump. I mean, it's literally that small. It's a cute little town. But that he sees somehow the sheriff of that county, is that Grant County? I think it might
10: it's
1: be
10: Wheeler
1: Grant
10: County.
1: Wheeler County. That somehow the sheriff is one of the combatants in our disagreement with Palestine, non-existing country, Iran, which is a country, and Cuba, of course. But how does the sheriff of Wheeler County have anything to do with those three?
10: I mean, he doesn't, but, you know, that gets to, you know, his mental health or him just viewing, you know, Mr. Burlingame viewing all expressions of law and order in the United States as a threat to his cause, potentially. You know, that's speculation, but clearly he has it out for the United States, and that's why, according to him, he did the stuff he did. Now, what's interesting is no one else has reported on this, Lars. Maybe unsurprisingly, you know, it's been reported that he was arrested, reported about the fires, even reported that he was charged with domestic terrorism. But his own motivations, as expressed in the charging documents, have not been public until today.
1: Now, that seems like a really interesting situation because, Jeff, both you and I have seen stories from time to time where you'd think this has all the elements that the mainstream legacy media seems to love, so why would they ignore something with this many spicy details?
10: Well, because I think that, quite honestly, the mainstream legacy media is more simple. You know, they're not radicals they may be radicals, but they're not revolutionaries typically. So it's not like they endorse violence, but when someone commits property damage and threatens violence, like this guy allegedly did, and the reasons they did it was because they don't like American policy and American standing in the world, I think the mainstream and legacy media is totally on board with that sentiment. I'm not sure they want to air it.
1: No, and then when you name Cuba, Palestine, and Iran, effectively the guy's at war with the United States and its current leadership, isn't he?
10: Yeah, that's the way it reads to me, Lars, for sure.
1: Yeah, so it's anti-Trump. I'm just trying to imagine if Kamala Harris had managed somehow, God forbid, to have become president of the United States, would this guy still be lodging an attack on a power pole in eastern Oregon?
10: Well, it's interesting to think, like, if this guy was a militia member, kind of right-wing coded guy, and he had tried to light fire to the building, there's fossil, wherever that might be.
1: You might think. That's Jeff Eager. Jeff is the former mayor of Bend, attorney and political consultant. You can find what he writes at Oregon Roundup on Substack. Back in just a moment. You're listening to the Lars.

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4: Hey, welcome back to the Lars Larson Show. In a moment, I want to dig into the details of this one. 160 House Democrats on Capitol Hill voted against deporting illegal aliens caught driving drunk. Well, now one has allegedly killed an Idaho father of three. I'll get into that in a moment. First, if you want to join the best conversation in talk journalism, it's here every day, 866-HEY-LARS. 866-439-5277. 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And I want to go first to a naysayer, and that's Hadassah. Hadassah, welcome to the program. We love naysayers on this program. I take it you were inspired to call by our ex-poll question about whether or not gentle parenting is creating little childhood monsters. What do you and I disagree about that makes you a naysayer?
19: Well, first off, I am a Rush baby. I've been listening to you for over probably 25 years, and I usually am not a naysayer. Okay. But today, you were talking about the kids throwing fits in the stores, and I was one of those moms. My first daughter just turned 18, and she's graduated, but I've homeschooled my kids.
4: Yep.
19: And my kids were the ones that she had a ton of sensory issues, and so she really struggled when she went out in public, and she would be throwing the fits. So I understand what you're saying. I think there's some kids that it's not really a matter of gentle parenting. It's the child itself has some issues, but I would agree with you that are allowing gentle parenting and not having consequences for our children is we're seeing the results of this with out of control kids. We're seeing the rioting, the crime. So in that part, I'm not a naysayer, but I just wanted to give you a little pushback in that not all the kids that you see in the stores are because of gentle parenting. There can be some issues. And my child, thankfully, has grown out of that.
4: Good.
19: And she's going to be, she graduated, she will
4: Congrats.
19: Be a productive citizen.
4: So but, tell me this, though. When you say she has, you know, sensory issues, I understand that. But do you also have to make your children understand that when you're in public, you behave differently? And this even applies to adults. I know adults who can't say five words without dropping an F-bomb. They use F-bombs like a punctuation point in sentences. And yet they do understand that in certain circumstances, you don't say a single swear word. Maybe it's who you're in front of. Maybe it's whether or not it's, you know, they're women. Maybe it's an older person and you don't swear around grandma. But we all understand there are sets of rules, some of them unspoken and unwritten, about how you behave in public. And you might say, well, usually I behave any way I like in public. Well, I don't know anybody who actually does that. They behave one way in front of their, say, close friends, and may behave in an entirely different way in mixed company or around older people or in a professional environment around work. Or if you're in a public place where you don't know anybody who's around you, you behave differently. Is it possible to help even those kids with sensory issues understand there are things you don't do when you're in public?
19: Yes, I agree with you. There were, for her, it was the, when we did go out in public, it was the sounds and everything would trigger and we would have meltdowns. But I would take my child out and we would go deal with it and we would go home. And thankfully she grew out of a lot of that because, you know, I think a lot of it also is the public school settings is we're not training our children in just the public school settings to behave properly in public. We are allowing them to swear and to do whatever they want. There's no consequences for anything. And
4: Hadassah, should we change that and say, you know, and remind people there's a proper way to behave? I mean, I remember sitting in an airport once and I was waiting for a flight and I was by myself. I was traveling alone back from D.C. and there were three young ladies sitting at a table next to me in a little coffee area inside the airport. And they were all speaking in Spanish. And then at one point, one of them dropped a couple of pretty potent swear words. And I kind of looked up and they all looked at me and kind of giggled like, oh, you know, we forgot. And it sounded like they didn't normally, you know, use swear words, but they did in that case, even though most of what they were saying was in Spanish. So I didn't have any idea what they were talking about. I just know they used a few swear words at that point. And even they realized, you don't do that in public. How do we? Right. Because my concern, too, is not just those of us who have to interact with these kids in a public place, but when they go to school. Do they understand that when you're around adults that you have to behave in a different way? Because we hear about endless problems that teachers run into in classrooms where we have kids that are kind of out of control. And their parents seem to care more about their kid's right to be out of control than they do about whether or not their kid was misbehaving in a place where it affects all the other kids in the classroom.
19: I agree. I agree that is absolutely horrible. My husband is actually a school teacher, and he has to deal with this. And he can't do anything to these kids. And if he has any consequences for them, he would get fired. And it's the same thing. Like if I went up to somebody in the grocery store, and their kids were out of control, I would be called a Karen. I think a lot of it is like today's society is. I just don't understand. I don't know what to do. Honestly, I'm frustrated with society. I just was calling because I was like, there are a few kids that are not always a bad kid, but
4: yeah. No, I take your point very well. And I don't think your husband should have to deal with it. Frankly, my proposal,
19: I don't think so either.
4: My proposal for the schools, Hadassah, I've said what we ought to do is take every school, no matter how it's laid out, and say this end of the school is the success wing and that end of the school is the warehouse wing. Do you want your kid in the success wing? Every parent's going to say yes. Then they say, then you tell your children they will behave in a proper way at school. Well, what if they don't? Well, then we put them in the warehouse wing and they can earn their way back to the success wing. But we're just going to warehouse them for 12 years. We'll hand you a participation trophy in the form of a diploma. It won't mean anything. But the kids down the other wing, they're the ones who are actually going to get a real education. But they have to behave. And if they don't, there will be consequences. And if parents can't teach that, too bad. Hadassah, great naysayer. Thanks so much. I appreciate the call. 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
1: Dave, you take in 500 to 600 cars a year. How do you keep them organized?
2: Well, we take pride in our ability to keep organized, bring in around 500 or 600 cars a year, and around 500 or 600 cars a year leave. And so we control the various products that have to be cleaned out of the cars, and then the cars go to get sold and transported as flat vehicles for recycling to a major shredder in the Northwest. So everything that comes in gets recycled back out.
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3: Fox News, I'm Tom Graham. President Trump downplaying concerns over rising inflation during the war with Iran.
4: The consumer price index jumped to more than 4% year over year in May, but President Trump says he's not concerned. The president says that's because he predicts prices will plummet once military action is over in Iran.
5: When the war is over?
6: Yes.
5: It's coming down.
4: Energy prices are largely fueling the rising inflation.
3: Fox's Jared Halpern, California, Santa Clara County, suing the Trump administration to block the construction of a new ICE facility, fearing it could become a detention center. State Attorney General Rob Bonta.
7: There is a whole amendment in the U.S. Constitution, the 10th Amendment, that provides for states' rights, state sovereignty.
3: The Trump administration argues they're attempting to enforce the nation's immigration laws and have the right to do so. 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
8: I'm Dan Tessman. Here's your Wild Horse Resort and Casino weather update. It will become sunny this afternoon, and it will be windy as gusts could reach as high as 33 miles per hour. Expect a high near 69 in the Roundup City. It will be 72 in Walla Walla and 73 in Hermiston. Tonight, mostly clear and breezy with gusts as high as 18 miles per hour. Expect a low around 39. Tomorrow, sunny with calm wind. Expect a high near 79. 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
16: Hey, welcome back to the Lars Larson Show. It's a pleasure to be with you. I'm glad to get to your phone calls and emails in a moment. I want to talk about the Southern Poverty Law Center. Now, you might recall that a couple of weeks ago, there was a federal indictment, 11 different charges that were brought against this non-governmental organization, a private organization that billed itself as the folks who are going to go out and hunt down hate groups. They were going to hunt down white supremacy. They were going to do all kinds of things. And they did this for decades, and they literally raised hundreds of millions of dollars from mostly private donors. They may have even got some money that came from the taxpayers as well. So the indictment came down against the SPLC because the Southern Poverty Law Center had actually raised all this money allegedly to fight against what they called hate groups, even though a lot of those groups were simply conservative groups. They were not hate groups at all. And the SPLC claimed that banning abortion is a tool of white supremacy. But then they can't explain why about 40% of aborted babies are black, even though black women only make up about 6.5% of the U.S. population. Are the pro-lifers really the racists, or is that just a talking point that turned out to be very, very popular for the SPLC? And there was an amazing exchange on Capitol Hill between Representative Brandon Gill and the man who headed up the SPLC. I want to play that in a moment. Welcome to the Lars Larson Show. It's a pleasure to be with you. I'm glad to get to your phone calls and emails at 866-HEY-LARS. That's 866-439-5277. 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So let me set this up. You've got from Texas, the elected representative, Brandon Gill, who's talking to the interim president and the chief executive officer of the Southern Poverty Law Center. Interim president because some of his predecessors are in big trouble. I mean, they may actually be convicted of crimes. They could even do time in prison because of the fraud they engaged in, where they raised hundreds of millions of dollars allegedly to fight hate groups and then used some of the money, literally, to pay the expenses of members of the Ku Klux Klan. And I'm not even kidding. This comes right out of the indictment. They used some of the money that they raised from private donors, allegedly, to fight against hate groups, to pay for the hoods and the robes of the Klan. So here's Brandon Gill talking to Brian Fair, who is the interim president of the SPLC. Take a listen to the way that exchange went down.
17: How many babies in the United States that are aborted are black? About 40% of abortions nationwide are of black babies. Blacks represent about 13% of the population. Does that sound like something a white supremacist would oppose?
18: What I would say again is that SPLC supports reproductive liberty.
17: Calling somebody a white supremacist is a pretty serious charge, isn't it? I would think you would be able to defend that if your organization says that. You clearly seem unable to.
16: Yeah, that's Brandon Gill talking to this Brian Fair guy who now heads up the SPLC. And why is that question so significant? If you want to find one of the biggest racists in American history in the last 100 years, it would be Margaret Sanger, the woman who founded Planned Parenthood. Now, Planned Parenthood still exists. The Democrat Party absolutely loves Planned Parenthood. And what was Planned Parenthood's plan? It wasn't about planning parenthood. It was about aborting babies, starting with black American babies. Now, you may find that an ugly truth, but it is, in fact, historically true. Where did you find the Planned Parenthood centers? They were invariably located in low-income communities, many of them communities of color, meaning that many of the people, maybe even most of the people who lived in those neighborhoods were in fact black Americans. So why did Margaret Sanger want to wipe out the black population? I mean, she effectively wanted to find a way to legally do a genocide on black Americans. And yet the SPLC attacked pro-life groups as white supremacist groups. Except that when the head of the organization can't even wrap his head around the idea that, you mean these pro-life people, they don't want to kill black babies? No, they don't. And that's why Brandon Gill was asking the question that way. If you're going after hate groups, wouldn't you want to go after a group that has dedicated its time and its money and its entire organization, about 800 Planned Parenthoods in America, whose primary task even today is that they kill a gigantic number of black American babies? And you say, well, that's a white supremacy group. How is it white supremacy to oppose Planned Parenthood that is one of the biggest killers of black Americans, young, unborn black Americans? Well, Brian Fair could not answer that question. And why? Because the SPLC was not an anti-hate group. If they had been an anti-hate group, take a listen again. I want to play that soundbite again so it's cemented in your brain. Brian Fair talking to a congressman from Texas about why SPLC would oppose groups in favor of saving the lives of those babies, and 40% of those aborted babies are black American babies.
17: How many babies in the United States that are aborted are black? About 40% of abortions nationwide are of black babies. Blacks represent about 13% of the population. Does that sound like something a white supremacist would oppose?
18: What I would say again is that SPLC supports reproductive liberty.
17: Calling somebody a white supremacist is a pretty serious charge, isn't it? I would think you would be able to defend that if your organization says that. You clearly seem unable to.
16: Brian Fair also answered this. He answered to the member of Congress, Brandon Gill. Mr. Gill, I'm not sure why you think I'd be able to do anything. And Gill fired back. He said, because you are the president of the SPLC, which labels pro-lifers as racists, when in fact the opposite is true. The pro-abortion crowd is in fact a group that advocates for the extermination of black babies at a level that is about six times the level of the people who are having the abortions, meaning black women, 6.5% of the population, black abortions by Planned Parenthood amount to about 40% of all the abortions. So that means that there are six times as many black abortions as there are abortions of everybody else, even though the number of black women in the country is only 6.5%. He says, because you're the head of the SPLC, you call pro-lifers racist. Does your organization just hurl those epithets without any justification? Well, it seems that's exactly what the SPLC was doing, raising millions of dollars, promising to fight against racism, and then supporting the very groups that do the most extreme form of racism, which is killing babies. You're listening to Lars Larson Show.

0: 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First off, Geeks Who Drink Boombox Bingo at Brown Family Vineyards in Walla Walla. 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And it's Open Mic Night over at Solar Spirits in Richland. 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
12: Welcome back to the Lars Larson Show. It's a pleasure to be with you. A flesh-eating parasite that has not been seen in American cattle since the 1960s has now been confirmed in Texas. I believe it's also in New Mexico as well. Is the government moving quickly enough to deal with that? I wanted to talk to Dr. Stephen Quay, who is a physician scientist and the founder of Atossa Therapeutics, Inc., author of the new book called The Code as Witness. Dr. Quay, good to have you back.
13: It's good to be back, Lars.
12: Tell me what we know about the New World screwworm and why are we seeing it in America now?
13: Yeah, it's a nasty little worm there. So, as you indicated, I think it's in either three or four locations in Texas and one location in New Mexico. It is in cattle and not people. And you're correct to say it was one of the most successful public health eradications in the 50s and 60s that we've ever seen. And I can explain why it was driven out of America and a little bit why it's reappeared. But it's here, and the USDA, and the government is on it, but there's more nuance.
12: I'd be glad to have you explain that. And also, Doctor, if we were capable of getting rid of it half a century ago or better, then are we going to be capable of doing the same things that were done in the 60s to get rid of it this time? Or I always worry that, new rules and new procedures might actually get in the way of doing what's necessary. Is that the case here?
13: No, it's not. We're going to repeat exactly what was successful in the past, and it will work exactly the same way now. In the 50s and 60s, we discovered that it starts as a fly, the male fly and a female fly, the female gets pregnant, then it lays eggs in wounds, and then the eggs hatch, and then the worms, the larvae, eat flesh, and then they become flies again, and the cycle continues. Most flies, most larvae like this are sort of helpful because they eat dead carrion, the roadside roadkill and that sort of thing. This is one of the very rare ones that only eats living flesh. So what they discovered in the 50s, 60s was the females only reproduce once, and so they came up with a very clever idea of using a radiation source to sterilize millions and millions of male flies,
12: yep,
13: releasing them in an area, and then let them compete with the males that are fertile. And if you out-compete, then you eventually can eliminate because the females only mate once, and then they don't hatch eggs, and then it moves up. So they moved it from Southern America through Mexico, down through Central America, through Panama, and they basically eliminated in Central and North America the Darien Gap, which is this region between Panama and Colombia. No roads, very little traffic, animals don't go from South America, Central America, across the Darien Gap. So we kept it in South America, where it's been present since the 60s. It hasn't been seen in the U.S. since the 60s. And what happened is it since 2023, and sort of everything went sideways during COVID, the programs went sideways as well. I'm sorry. So what's been going on since the 60s is every week, and we didn't know this, every week 100 million sterile males are created in a factory in Panama, and then they're released wherever they think it's appropriate based on, epidemiology and that sort of thing.
12: Right.
13: And so during the COVID, when everything kind of went sideways, that sort of stopped happening, and it's gradually moved up. So it was in Mexico last year. Now we've got 4 cases in the U.S. So we're going to just repeat the process and push it back out again. But there are some, other aspects of it that have me a little bit worried, but I want to be cautious, but I'm watching it pretty carefully.
12: Well, Doctor, what are the other things that have you worried?
13: So you've got a border between America and Mexico, and you've got four cases north of the border. And in Mexico, you have 185,000 cattle and 2,100 people who have been, infested with this particular larvae. So that's a very high, gradient of numbers that, needs to be worked on very carefully. So I think that's the gradient that people get worried about when you say, well, it's just the Rio Grande River, basically, for most of it, that's separating us from this very high population now in Mexico. So we do have our hands full, but we'll do exactly what we did before, my belief.
12: Well, Dr. Quay, a couple of things. Number one, when you mentioned the Darien Gap, the reason that we were talking about the Darien Gap so very much for the last 3 years or 4 years is because we had a gigantic flood of people coming up through the Darien Gap that ordinarily would not be traveling overland that way to walk all the way from Central and South America all the way through Mexico to the United States. And then we had the period of time during President Biden in which he was allowing a flood of people to come in. Did that have anything to do with the fact that the New World screwworm is now making its way across our border?
13: I don't know, but you've set that up so nicely with explaining what was going on that it's a reasonable hypothesis that as the people crossed, they may have brought cattle with them, which then were infected. I think that's
12: If they didn't bring cattle with them, Dr. Quay, is it possible they were bringing the New World screwworm because it was already infecting people and those people were coming into our country?
13: Yeah, anything is possible, Lars. Okay. The infections are pretty obvious. It's an infection that won't heal, and you have these little larvae in them. So they get people's attention pretty quickly. So if you have any access to health care, the people are usually, taken care of. It's when it's in large cattle, where you have to decide what are you going to do, call the herd or something else. But
12: And once it gets in people, is there any effective way to treat it in people?
13: Oh yeah, absolutely. Yeah, no, it's a worm. It's a larvae. So you can take some medicines, and then you do wound cleaning. You do wound healing and cleaning. The eggs are very very tiny, kind of hard to see, but the larvae are macroscopic. You can see them, feel them.
12: And by the way, it's a parasite. Does ivermectin work on it?
13: No.
12: No, that's not one of the things that ivermectin treats. No.
13: I don't know. I don't know. And I'm not, I'm very cautious about what ivermectin can and can't do, but I haven't studied it at all. So I certainly would not try it without, I would just go to a doctor if you.
12: Yeah, no, I'm not suggesting people self-treat. I'm just curious about our whole society's attitude toward that altogether. That's Dr. Stephen Quay. He is the founder of Atossa Therapeutics and author of The Code as Witness. 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
7: I want to say that I'm not surprisable, if that's a word. I'm never surprised when Jasmine Crockett opens her mouth, and then I am. I'm never surprised that something that stupid can come out of a human being's mouth, but then I am. I mean, you expect something really low and dumb and racial to come out of her mouth at every time. And then she says it with so much conviction. This is the woman who once said, listen, I've got an honorary doctorate, which means you didn't really earn a doctorate. Somebody gave it to you as an honor, which is, there's nothing wrong with that, but don't hang your hat on that. She comes out and completely, without a doubt, takes Carmelo Anthony's side just because of the racial component. She brings up race 2 times or 3 times in that conversation where it wasn't about race. It was about one guy doing the wrong thing. I mean, at the end of the day, he's going to go away for a very long time, and Austin Metcalf is never coming back. This is a well-deserved prison sentence, and he probably should have gotten more. This guy, Graham Plattner, wins easily in Maine. Oh, yeah, Nazi sympathizer. We'll have that when we come back. Stay here.
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10: John Saucier, and this is a Fox News alert. U.S. Central Command says U.S. military has launched what they're calling defensive airstrikes against targets in Iran. Secretary of War Pete Hegseth says these strikes are sent with a message.
11: Those strikes that will happen tonight will be strong. They will be clear. If they have it happen tomorrow night, they will be strong and they will be clear.
10: Well, they are happening now. It comes after Iranian forces believed to have downed a U.S. military helicopter earlier this week. The two U.S. pilots that were on that chopper are safe. Republican Senator John Kennedy telling Fox Business the United States has successfully eliminated Iran's nuclear ballistic missile program and weakened its economy.
12: We have injured severely both the public and private sector of Iran. It'll be 20 years, probably cost $1 trillion. For them to recover.
10: President Trump says U.S. is successfully guiding oil tankers through the Strait of Hormuz despite the Navy's blockade. 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
14: Here's your Wild Horse Resort and Casino weather update. Tonight, the skies will be clear with winds coming down through the night to average around 5 to 10 miles an hour while temperatures settle into the mid-40s. Tomorrow, you'll see sunny skies with a light and variable wind averaging around 5 to 7 miles an hour while temperatures reach highs near 80 degrees. 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
7: If you live in northern Morrow or northwestern Umatilla counties, well water in your area is testing high in nitrate. High nitrate levels can be dangerous to your health. Just like going to the doctor for an annual checkup, getting your well tested each year helps you stay updated about changes in your drinking water that can impact your health. 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
0: I'm glad to have you. Thanks. I appreciate you stopping by the Joe Pags Show. We'll have Senator Ron Johnson, great state of Wisconsin, at the bottom of the hour. Polo found something interesting, and I don't want to always rail on The View. If they do something right, I'll say so. You said that Whoopi actually was supporting the president being at that game the other night?
9: Yes.
0: I mean, when she literally said that, he should be able to go?
9: Yes, because she said that she called him a fan of the Knicks, and like she knew that he was, so he had every right to be there.
0: I mean, she's been a fan of the Knicks as long as he has been, and I remember her defending Marv Albert when he had some scandal come up, because Marv Albert was the voice of the Knicks for a long time. And Whoopi is consistently inconsistent, you know what I mean? Like, she doesn't hate just to hate because she has to hate. Like, she'll actually switch sides if it's appropriate. And it's kind of appropriate. I'm surprised yet. I guess I'm not surprised by it. Were you surprised when you saw that?
9: Yes. I mean, but the way she, because I saw a tiny bit of the clip and I sent you a link for the story.
0: Okay.
9: The way she said it, I mean, she said just because you don't like a person doesn't mean that they can't be there at the game.
0: Boom.
9: So.
0: She's not wrong about that. And by the way, she has no reason not to like the person. She used to be friends with him. All right, let me switch gears and go to Scott Pelley sitting down with the New York Times and basically almost breaking out in tears. The problem we have with the media in this country is it's over. They just don't understand what the job is anymore.
10: Can I give you a little bit of background? The Simon family is legendary at CBS News. Her father was a famous Vietnam correspondent, and then Bob Simon covered every single war everywhere in the world throughout his entire career. I was with him in Kuwait during the Gulf War in 1990. We would stand on the roof of the hotel and watch the missiles come in. He taught me how to be a war correspondent.
0: I mean, this guy is like almost crying, talking about getting fired at CBS News and how horrible it is that people who've been there for a long time aren't going to be there anymore. Scott, all you had to do was shut your mouth and do the job, or bring all your gripes to the surface privately, not in front of the entire staff. You screwed up, dude. But he's like breaking down in tears. This is the problem with the left media in this country. They don't realize how indoctrinated they are, and he can't get out of his own way now.
10: And then Tanya Simon comes in. She's at the broadcast 30 years. There is no respect for that. Get out of the office by 5 o'clock. Company in the world treats their precious people in that way.
0: I don't know, the company that doesn't want you to go to scream and yell at them during a staff meeting. Company that gives you a chance to sit down for a pre-meeting or a post-meeting or to go to lunch. The company that you blew off because you thought that you were more important than the actual letters C, B, and S.
10: The callousness, the inhumanity, breathtaking, complete lack of empathy in this management for anyone who works there.
0: Lack of empathy for anybody who works there doesn't do the job right. Doesn't do the job in an unbiased form and fashion. And you might be thinking, well, why did I bring up Scott Pelley now before I go to Senator Johnson? Because the beginning part of this interview is Senator Ron Johnson saying the legacy media will not touch the story that he's uncovered. And what he's uncovered is the now known adverse effects of the shots, the lies that we were told, and the cover-up that happened during COVID. He goes there, and he's calling out the media, as well he should. Keep it here.
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13: I'm Tom Rigotti. The U.S. military launches a second round of fresh strikes on Iran. Fox's Jennifer Griffin is in Washington.
14: We've heard of explosions occurring at ports along the Strait of Hormuz and along the Iranian coast. We've heard that Kish Island has been hit, Keshem Island, as well as sites in western Tehran.
13: Iran's president calls President Trump's threats a sign of desperation. Opening statements have taken place in the trial of the man accused of sparking one of the most destructive wildfires in Los Angeles history.
15: A federal prosecutor telling a jury in Los Angeles, Jonathan Rindernecht was motivated by resentment of the rich when he allegedly set a fire in the Pacific Palisades on New Year's Day of last year. A defense attorney arguing the 30-year-old is no arsonist and tried to stop the fire by calling 911 when he saw it break out.
13: That's Fox's Kristen Goodwin. 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
16: Here's your Wild Horse Resort and Casino weather update. Tonight, the skies will be clear with winds calming down through the night to average around 5 to 10 miles an hour while temperatures settle into the mid-40s. Tomorrow, you'll see sunny skies with a light and variable wind averaging around 5 to 7 miles an hour while temperatures reach highs near 80 degrees. 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